Good evening, everyone, and welcome to Folkville. I'm Nathan Moore, your host on the mic, and it's good to be with you. How are you? Hope you're doing well, feeling grounded, feeling good. Before we dive in, let me say hats off to Ken Z for another stellar episode of Heartbeats Indigenous Hour. That's always a treat. Good going in there, Ken. And now, on this 18th day of August, I've got you for the next hour, and I'm ready to guide you through stories and songs in the spirit of the folk tradition. So settle in, and let's get to it. But once again, hello. You were greeted by Danny Click, who kicked us off with Let Me In from 40 Miles, a release from his Austin days. And to me, it's still always good to hear from him with his knock, knock, let me in message. So I continue to play it. And folks, here we go. Another edition of Folkville, where we'll venture back to that time and place where it all began and hear from Nancy Griffith, Ray Benson. We're going to follow that with a new to us artist, Catherine Perkins, and then another artist, Nora Stanley, and that will wrap the first set. I'll check in with you after that and we'll see how you're feeling and go from there. So if this plan strikes your fancy, we'll get comfortable and let's go back to the time and place that has inspired this show. Here's Nancy Griffith on Folkville, streaming worldwide at koop.org.

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0: All right, how we doing so far? We're a few tracks in, and it already feels like we're back down there, you know, at Folkville. Yeah, I'm Nathan Moore, and Folkville is inspired by my evenings there during my early days in Austin when Weldon Brewer would pass the hat, a Star Wars plastic stormtrooper helmet of all things, for most anyone who wrote songs and performed them. There's no longer a folk club there. It's now the Crown and Anchor Pub, but it's still in my head and heart from those days and a beautiful memory. In that set, we heard Nancy Griffith with Fly By Night from the release Last of the True Believers. And let me just say, it was never not a thrill to witness Nancy approach with her guitar in tow to play Folkville. She is a bona fide Folkville performer. Back in the days at 29th and San Jacinto, rumor has it I would set up and pay attention when she walked in. Then Ray Benson with Heartache and Pain from A Little Peace, and that's a terrific solo album from him from 2014. Now, Ray is best known as a mainstay for the Western swing and boogie-woogie outfit Asleep at the Wheel, but he's also got some dynamite solo material as well. After that, we heard Catherine Perkins, who I'm listening to and learning about as we go, with the track Molecules from the release Helpless Love. How'd you like that one? And then another new-to-me artist is Nora Stanley with the track Dying Twice from her release Glass. Okay, looking ahead, salutation to all you listeners rushing the Folkville stage tonight. Thank you so much for your support of this program and of Co-op. You're what it's all about. 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You can be a part of making sure that continues at koop.org. If you're feeling it, you can make a one-time donation or you can become a sustainer. And whether it's a $10 per month gift or a gift of $500, what matters is that you're a part of what keeps the station on the air. Now, also, as you do this, you're going to be on the homepage, and you can give a good calling out and or reference to any or all of your favorite shows in the space allotted for comments there. Plus, while you're at it, deep dive into the website, see what we have going on, ways that you can get involved. That's what I did, and here we are. If I can do it, you can too. So we'll do a shout out to another aficionado rushing the Folkville stage tonight, and may I get a drum roll, because it is yours truly, me. Once again, Nathan Moore, your host, and it's good to be with you. Now, upcoming in the next set, we'll hear from the Sons of Fathers, Jethro Tull, Blaze Foley. And a little further in, we'll hear from Joni Mitchell, Josie and the Mind Readers, Sarah Jarose, Calvin Russell, and the New Christy Minstrels. All right, I have the Sons of Fathers queued up, but beforehand, let me direct your attention to the Co-op homepage, where you'll see coming up Wednesday, August 26th, Co-op and the Carpenter Hotel present Night Swim. 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Your hosts are DJ Julo of the Spin Cycle and DJ Hota of Geography of Sound. So while you're here, why don't you go ahead and add that to your calendar? That's next Wednesday. Lots more music coming up. Stick around if you can. I would surely be happy to hear from some of you listeners at 512-472-5667. You are a great hang, so check in with us if you'd like. Be happy to hear from you. 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Keep it here. We'll be right back after this message.
1: That classic car of yours,

This is called a Christian lady talking on the bus. Because I was riding the bus up this street one day to Justin Lane, and the bus didn't go that far. So I got off the bus. Yeah, something like that, by the DPS. And I was hitchhiking, and this car that stopped to pick me up got hit by another car. And so they got out, and they started yelling at each other, and then they started looking at me. And it's like, man, I was just doing that, you know. And plus, the place I was going to, my friend's parents passed by, and I'd never seen them, and they'd never seen me, but they knew I was going to their son's house, because he was a musician also. This is a long story, but anyway, this song kind of...

Thanks. I saw a Christian lady talking on the bus. Okay, this is called Picture Cards Can't Picture You. It's about I saw this one glimpse in this girl's eyes one time, and her husband was kind of a get around kind of guy, and she could have been, and he was and wouldn't let her, but little did he know. Anyway, it happens. It's hell being a grown up, especially with soap operas on all day when you're out of work.

All right, how's that for a block of music? Glad you could stick around. In this set, we start you off with The Country from Sons of Fathers from their release of the same name. That was the title track. After that was Witch's Promise and Steel Monkey, a double shot by Jethro Tull from the Very Best Of release. And following that, we heard a double shot from Blaze Foley. And by the way, Blaze Foley is another bona fide Folkville performer. And we heard the tracks Christian Lady Talking on the Bus and Picture Cards Can't Picture You, recorded live right here in Austin. Furry Sings the Blues followed that with Joni Mitchell's Ejira release. Josie and the Mind Readers were after that with Blessings of Numerology from their release Sigh Some More. And Sarah Jarosz took us out with Come Around from her 2011 release Follow Me Down. Well, there's always more, and looking ahead, we'll keep things rolling with Calvin Russell. But before we do, let me do a salutation to the schedule of shows here on Co-op. There are some great ones, and I tuned in this Monday to, as I often do, Off the Beatle Path, which explores the larger world between the records released by the actual Beatles. It's a grand world of music that we deep dive into, including periodic live performances by Beatle-loving musicians. And each week, we rationalize a song as being Beatles-related, even though it's not written or performed by a Beatle. By the way, this is a show that hooked me. I'd be scrolling the radio dial in the car looking for a good song and notice this show played Beatles and related music and songs. And the next thing I know, I'm on koop.org looking around at ways I could get involved. And folks, here we are. Definitely worth a look and a listen. We'll be right back after this message. You're listening to Folkville, streaming worldwide at koop.org. So stay with me here.

All right, you got that? Okay, I saved some juicy tracks for this part of the show, and I have time for more if you do. Calvin Russell has been hanging around and wants to be heard, so let's pay a visit. And let me say also, this is Nathan Moore. It's been my pleasure to bring you Folkville this evening. Coming up next Thursday, August 25th, we'll be back with another episode. Hope you enjoyed our time as much as I did. The Golden Road with Alana is up next, and they are in the house, so stick around if you can. Have a great rest of the evening, and we'll see you next time on Folkville. We'll send you out with Calvin Russell and the track Time Flies.

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1: Hello and welcome to the Golden Road. I am Alana, and this week's show will be a back to school edition. 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And I will get started with Back to School Again by Four Tops. 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

And that was B1 by Phyllis Hyman from the School Days soundtrack. Before then, you heard the Mighty Mighty Boss Tones with Where'd You Go from Clueless. Even Angels Fall by Jessica Riddle from 10 Things I Hate About You. And that set began with the Four Tops, Back to School Again from Grease 2. Coming up next Wednesday, it is Co-op Vinyl Night Swim happening at the Carpenter Hotel. And that will be from 6 to 8 p.m. And this month, DJ Julo from The Spin Cycle and DJ Hoda from Geography of Sound will be spinning vinyl poolside at the Carpenter Hotel. Looks like that will be the last one for this summer season. But we still do have other things coming up in the Co-op universe, including, I believe, it's going to be the 21st anniversary of Adventures in Sound. And that'll be happening at Community Garden on September the 3rd from 7 to 11 p.m. So we'll be commemorating that event as well as you move from the summer months going closer into fall, and hopefully the weather will cooperate with that as well. Coming up next is Somebody's Baby by Jackson Browne, and that is from the Fast Times at Ridgemont High soundtrack. 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

0: have a lot to cover. Meet our brand new client, Brooke. You can laugh, but she's made tons off her DVDs and book. Whip your way to tighter buns. Happily married, so she swears, to her 60-year-old stud, till stepdaughter came downstairs and found Brooke all covered in his blood. If Brooke took a plea, I'd have her out in 3 to 4. But she claims she did not kill him. Did she? Let's watch some more.
1: But it's more than just a workout, it's a defensive weapon too. 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
1: Ladies, just because we're at Boston Women's Correctional Facility does not mean we can't become the best that we can be. Here we go!

That was I'm Free, Heaven Helps the Man by Kenny Loggins from the soundtrack to Footloose. Before then, you heard Whipped in the Shape from Legally Blonde the Musical, and that set began with Somebody's Baby by Jackson Browne from the Fast Times at Ridgemont High soundtrack. If you enjoy the collective here on the Golden Road with me and Dr. K and DJ Leho and DJ Nimbus, you won't hear this exact mix anywhere else. 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And that is just by going to co-op.org and finding out how you can start being a part of co-op if you're not already. 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Coming up next is Red Light by Linda Clifford from Fame. 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

That was Tuesday's Gone by Lynyrd Skynyrd from the Dazed and Confused soundtrack. And before then, you heard Red Lights by Linda Clifford, which was from the Fame soundtrack. If you're streaming us right now on co-op.org, if you scroll on down, you can see some different posts that some of our DJs and volunteers have made in the past few weeks. We got a concert review. We also have an album review. And then there's also program highlights, so you can find out more about recently played episodes of some of our mini shows that we have here on Co-op, as well as some of the episodes that will be coming up this week. And if you're not on co-op.org, if you have the chance, go ahead, come onto our website and you can see some of the different reviews, different posts, and different program highlights that our volunteers post on a regular basis. 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Coming up next is Trouble is a Friend by Linka from the Easy A soundtrack. 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

And that was Cold with No One from A Walk to Remember. And before then you heard Trouble is a Friend by Linka from Easy A. It's about time for me to head on out, but make sure you stay tuned because Blue Magic Radio, our newest show here on Co-op, is coming up next with DJ Perm as host. 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And I will wrap up this episode with Radio People by Zapp from Ferris Bueller's Day Off. Thanks for listening, and I'll catch you next time.

0: Are you up to date on your immunizations? Are your kids vaccinated for the new school semester? This is Community Health Report, bringing you stories and information about health and social issues impacting Austin communities and the people who call Central Texas home. This week, we talk about August being National Immunization Awareness Month.
1: My name is Desmar Walks, the medical director for Austin Public Health and the health authority for Austin Travis County. Happy to be able to talk about immunizations and one of the greatest public health achievements and has over the decades proven to be safe as well as being effective. We know that when we're gathered together in community, sharing spaces and breathing in the same air, we have the chance of passing on different types of disease. And so we know when kids get back together in schools that there is an increase in the risk for them to become ill. And we provide that protection to kids by having them get their shots before they get back to school. We give children vaccinations for diphtheria, pertussis, measles, mumps, RSV, flu, COVID, hepatitis, HPV, varicella, lots of different vaccinations that we cover, and we have an immunization schedule that providers follow based upon the evidence-based science that's been carried out to show that there's protection that's given by these particular vaccines. The requirements are based upon the age of the child, and they can be found on the Department of State Health Services website, our website, and also the Center for Disease Control websites. We have outreach that's done by members of our team that go out and answer questions about vaccinations, discuss and explain what may happen if a person gets the disease and why the vaccine is helping to prevent that. And then we have the clinics at Shots for Tots and Big Shots for adults, for people that are underinsured or uninsured. We also have mobile vaccine teams that go to events across our community to give shots as well. We really want our children to be vaccinated. We've been really pushing campaigns to get kids up to date on their vaccines, but particularly want to make sure about MMR, measles, because people have been at camp, they've been traveling, and they may have been in parts of the country where these outbreaks have occurred. We want to celebrate those in our community who are, you know, helping to spread the word about their good experiences and with getting their immunizations, because let's face it, many of us don't like to get shots. Austin Public Health has an amazing team of public health professionals committed to the work. Their wealth of expertise and their joy at being here is infectious. We've got some great people here.
0: This is Community Health Report. The Community Health Report comes to you thanks to the support of St. David's Foundation. This week we speak with Dr. Desmar Walks, the Austin Travis County Health Authority, about how August is National Immunization Awareness Month. 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Thank you so much for listening.
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into a softer space. You have made it to somewhere where the worries and troubles of the outside world just can't seem to find you.

Magic Radio, we aim to find that quiet storm feeling in every single genre. And this week is definitely no exception. I have prepared a very special 80s themed episode for y'all. Perm, and I have the esteemed honor and pleasure of being the HBIC, the captain around these parts. I'm your selector,

Cash Maniac. That's Cash Maniac by Junior Williams from their project Cash Maniac / Pennywise. It's a single, and those are the names of both sides of it, from 2020. And before this song, I played Intimate Connection from a band called Clear, off of their project Intimate Connection from all the way from 1984. Before that, you heard Juices from a new group to me called Parallel Dance Ensemble off of their project Possessions and Obsessions, and I am most definitely obsessed with that song, from 2011. And before that, I started us off with, you know her, you love her. That was Theme of Angels, our intro music for Blue Magic. And yeah. 80 set, y'all liking it? I probably won't be talking too much on this week's episode. We are kind of pressed for time when it comes with the amount of songs that I have selected for you all. So ta-ta for now. I hope you're enjoying it. Let's get back to it.

Give it all you got. That was Rising to the Stop, Rising to the Top by former Five Steps member Kenny Burke. That was his hit song Rising to the Top from 1982 from his third studio album Changes. Now, I know you're probably wondering, was that not the same thing as All Night Long, the Mary Jane Girl song that was then made even more popular by the cover with Mary J. Blige? Let me explain. So, this song that you just heard, Rising to the Top, came out in 1982. The bass line for that song was then sampled to create All Night Long, written and arranged by Rick James, who was the creator of the Mary Jane Girls. That was his girl group. And so the songs are almost the same. If you listen really closely, the bass lines are ever so slightly different. But now you can rest comfortably and know that this, Rising to the Top, was the original. And now you have a little music fun fact. Before this song, you heard Levy from Detroit's favorite Jameson off of his project Velvet from 2018. And I know I promised you all that I would stop talking, so let me get back to that.

0: All right, you just listened to Wall Street from a new group to me called the Yellow Shoots. This was off of their single by the same title, Wall Street, from this year, 2026. Before that, I played a quintessential Quiet Storm genre kind of song. I played No One's Gonna Love You from the SOS Band, and that's from their project Just the Way You Like It from 1984. And before the break, I played for you Dangerous Lover from a new artist called Sekou, all the way from the UK. And that's off of his project In a World We Don't Belong from this year, 2026. Let's get back to it.
1: Really been a long time, you know? Remember that night?

This is Desire from the legendary Paul Hardcastle off of his project Hardcastle 3 from 1985. Before this, you heard You've Gone, the alternate mix from Baseline off of their project You've Gone from 1989. And before that, I played Move from Linda Dawn off of her project At First Light from 2018. And before that, I played a classic, a Quiet Storm classic, Portuguese Love, from the one, the only, Tina Marie, off of her project Portuguese Love from 1981. I hope you have been enjoying this synth pop vaporwave fantasy that I curated for y'all this week.

Right now, on a hot Austin evening, this is what's coming through your speakers. 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That's koop.org.

Be Mine. That was Be Mine from Quendressa off of her project Midnight Request Line from 2020. This song means that our time together has come to an end. 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

I hope you feel moisturized. I hope you feel cared for. And most of all, I hope you feel loved. This has been Blue Magic Radio, from me to you. See you next week.

0: 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Sounds like somebody's got a case of the Mundus.
1: 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DJ Space Cadet, plays rock and soul from around the world, from Thai pop to French yeah, from American Southern soul to Scottish dream pop and everything in between. 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
1: North Korea best not make any more threats to the United States. They will be met with fire and fury like the world has never seen. He has been very threatening beyond a normal statement. 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Fire, fury, power. 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

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I would like to nuke Venezuela. I would like to nuke Russia. I would like to nuke North Korea. I would like to nuke Japan. I would like to nuke Pakistan. I would like to nuke the United States.

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I would like to nuke Japan. I would like to nuke Pakistan. I would like to nuke the United States.

Well, the year was 1971, and I was called upon to go down to Washington, D.C. and sing at the May Day anti-war rally that we were having down there at the foot of the Washington Monument. And I went down there all excited about my chance to finally get to speak my mind about what I felt about what was happening to our nation in the jungles and rice paddies of Southeast Asia. And I hung around all night waiting for my chance to get to play, and by the time it was my turn, well, it was May 2nd. And the sun was just coming up there in that beautiful rose-colored dawn in that Potomac River Valley, and I'll never forget that morning. And the smell of tear gas was in the air, and it looked like it was my turn to play. And I had just written this song, and I could not think of a more poignant, perfect song to be playing for those folks that morning, as they're waking up out of their sleeping bags and tents and being greeted by the National Guard and taken away to be arrested for speaking their minds. So I just kept scrolling this song over and over again, and some kid would come up and say, "Hey man, stop playing, can't you see what's going on out there? People are getting arrested." And another guy would come up from the other side of the stage and go, "Wow man, keep playing, this song is perfect for this morning." I went with that guy.

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It's, what would you call it? It's tension.

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1: 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Thank you.
2: All right. So this song is entitled Mercy. It's on the new record. And this song, more than any other, was probably the biggest motivating factor to get the record out and done, because once we started playing it live, it went over so well and people wanted to hear it. We knew that it was time to make another record.
1: Yeah.
2: And we did almost kind of a Memphis soul treatment to the song. We have horn section and, you know, keys and electric guitars. But the song was actually originally written on this acoustic guitar right here. So let's take it back for a minute. Here we go.

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But it ain't easy. 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

Hello, I'm Johnny Cash. 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Picked up the newlyweds and asked them where they wanted to go. They said, we don't care, we don't know, anywhere, just go. Ever since I'd gotten married, I started working weddings, driving this long white limo. Had their ceremony in Brackettville at that phony Alamo. We were 30 miles from the border of Mexico. Well, they're in the back laughing about some uncle named Jack who got too drunk, and during his speech, the tears started to flow. Well, they seemed like a match, so I stopped looking for cracks in their road and just drove. Outside of Concan, the groom noticed the gold band on my left hand and said, you got any advice for us, old man? Well, I thought for a mile as I drove with a smile. I said, when you are dating, you only see each other, and the rest of us can go to hell. But when you are married, you're married to the whole wide world. The rich, the poor, the sick and the well, the straights and the gays, and the people that say we don't use those terms these days. The salt in the soil. After I'd said my piece, we drove on in silence for a spell. My words had gone over. Well, I couldn't tell. Potent advice, or preachy as hell. But when I see people about to marry, I become something of a plenipotentiary. I just think it's good, as you probably can tell. When two atoms from the Big Bang get back together with the old gang, I drop them at a fancy dancy boutique hotel. And I drive off alone, I'm not alone.

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I need you close to me for my rhymes and riding rainbows. Glide down earthly byways, but you

This is KOOP 91.7 FM, and this is your host, Ovia Govindan. I'm trying my hand at curating a program today, and I'm calling this Nature Culture Hour, because everything we know about nature is always filtered through our cultural lenses. So I want to tell you some stories about the environment, which are focused not just on saving panda bears or trees, but closely tied to all the complex stuff that we live through, race, gender, and so on. So just a hint at the topic for today. If you listened to the intro music at the beginning, those are, you may have guessed it, sea shanties, and these were recordings of the band The Wellermen when they were performing at the Sherwood Forest Fair in Austin earlier this year. So that's broadly what I want to explore today. What do sea shanties tell us about culture, labor, and environment? And the quick answer is they can tell us a lot about what the sea is like for fishermen and workers on ships, stories of the whaling industry, capitalism at sea, colonialism, etc., etc. So first up, we're going to listen to a rather well-known sea shanty. It's called John Kanaka. And like many folk songs, there are many versions of this song, but this one is from the movie Fisherman's Friends. And this is a type of sea shanty that's called a hauling song, which means it's sung by sailors who are doing heavy lifting on the ship, like hoisting sails and rowing to push off from the shore. So as you listen to the lyrics, you'll notice a call and response structure to the rhythm. A shantyman sings the first part, and this gives the crew a few seconds to rest, and then crew then respond with their version of the verse. And this tells us that these songs were influenced by many traditions, clearly Irish, Scottish, West Indian traditions. So that reflects the composition of the crew on these ships, and gives us a very cosmopolitan picture of ports and life at sea. So here we go. That's John Kanaka coming up.

Okay, that was John Kanaka. And that, as I mentioned before, is the version of the song is from the movie Fisherman's Friends. It's also the name of the band is also called Fisherman's Friends. So you might be wondering then, what's the song have to do with ecology or culture? So a couple of different things, right? So in the song, you may have noticed place names, Frisco Bay for one, and that's a reference to San Francisco. In fact, this song is featured prominently on the San Francisco Maritime National Historical Park website, and they use it in their educational programs with kids. So here is a short clip of Park Ranger Peter Kaysen introducing this song to kids on the NPS website. And he talks particularly about the word Kanaka and tells us about sailors and their interactions with native Hawaiians. So here I'm gonna just cue up that track for you now.

Hello, my name is Peter Kaysen, a park ranger at San Francisco Maritime National Historical Park, and this week's sheltered in shanty is called John Kanaka. It's a hauling shanty, and it's one we often use with school groups at Hyde Street Pier. This word Kanaka was actually pronounced Kanaka, but it's Kanaka in the shanty. Kanaka is a man in the Hawaiian language. And although in some instances in history that term is used as a derogatory term towards Hawaiians, the sailors, though, who were on American whaling ships had a lot of respect for Hawaiians who sometimes worked aboard those ships. And so Kanaka was not used as a derogatory or racist term. It was used as a term of great respect. And today, the term Kanaka is a term of real pride among Hawaiians. So here we go with John Kanaka. And feel free to sing along on the course.

0: So that was a recording from Park Ranger Peter Kaysen as he was explaining a little bit more about the song, about the term Kanaka and how it has its roots in interactions that sailors had with Hawaiians. So next we have a short break and I'm going to play some promos and come right back to talking about sea shanties.
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0: We're back on Nature Culture Hour. We were just listening to Ranger Peter Kaysen talk about the song John Kanaka right before the break. So that's a reminder for us about how the kinds of sea shanties that people were singing were connected to all these different kinds of cultures that sailors were interacting. So he kind of put it very mildly in talking about the word Kanaka and how it was actually appropriated as a term of respect later. But the word Kanaka also hints at much darker maritime histories, according to historians. So in Australia, this term brings up histories of blackbirding. The term Kanaka was given to Pacific Islanders from Fiji, Papua New Guinea, and so on. They were either kidnapped or tricked and brought to Australia to work in cotton. They were forced to do this work with little to no pay. And so the sea shanty then tells us about the environment, not as some kind of pristine nature, but as a medium for indentured labor. But not all sea shanty history is sad. In Michigan, we also find fascinating instances of sea shanties sung by black sailors who are trying to escape to their freedom. And that's the song that we're going to be listening to next. It's called Wadline, and this is a hauling shanty by black sailors on a freedom ship.
3: In the pilot house, ringing the bell, tell me who's on the way, boys, who's on the way. And the mates down at tween decks are giving us some hell, tell me where you go. Oh, the mate, he says no work on the ship, tell me who's on the way, boys, who's on the way. Just lay around and enjoy the trip, tell me where you go. Oh, the mate, he says one trip up the lake, tell me who's on the way, boys, who's on the way. Just set you up like a Pluto crate to tell me where you go. I'd rather be dead and a lion on the sand to tell me who's on the way, boys, who's on the way. Then make another trip on the old black Sam to tell me where you go. Her smokestack's black and her whistle is brown to tell me who's on the way, boys,
4: boys, who's on the way?
3: And I wish, oh Lord, I'd have stayed in town to tell me
4: where you go.
3: I don't mind working by the light of the moon to tell me
4: who's on the way, boys, who's on the way?
3: If the captain will give us a half hour noon to tell me
4: where you go.
3: Get along there, Moses, your feet ain't stuck to tell me
4: who's on the way, boys, who's on the way?
3: Just hump your back and push that truck, tell me
4: where you go.
3: Get along there, Moses, and push that truck, tell me
4: who's on the way, boys, who's on the way?
3: By and by you'll be dead and you'll have good luck, tell me
4: where you go.
3: Takes tons of copper to fill that hole, tell me
4: who's on the way, boys, who's on the way?
3: Step along there, Moses, or damn your soul, tell me
4: where you go.
3: It's work all night and work all day, tell me
4: who's on the way, boys, who's on the way?
3: And all you'll get is a not half pay, tell me
4: where you go.
3: Old mate says, Sam, I'll raise your pay, tell me
4: who's on the way, boys, who's on the way?
3: So now you get 50 cents a day.

enslaved. And it captures some of these stories of abolitionist ship captains who brought black families on board to work on their ships. And then they would transport them across Lake Erie to Canada. This would be to help them escape to their freedom. So this was a song, a hauling shanty that was sung by black sailors on this freedom ship. So to remind us again, we're talking about sea shanties on the show and exploring how they tell us stories about the environment, culture, and labor. And just now we've been talking about both histories of colonialism, histories of race, as well as slavery. So then the question is, are sea shanties really about nature? Some would argue yes, because it tells us about people and how they engage with the sea, which is probably the wildest nature out there. But the other question that's often posed by environmentalists is, what about the whales? What about the fish and their perspectives? And that's a question that some folk singers are, in fact, exploring. Paul Kaplan is an artist who reinterpreted the lyrics to popular whaling songs that usually talked about men killing whales, and he rewrote it from the perspective of the whale. So that's the song that I'll be playing next. Right, coming up is a whaling song from the perspective of the whale.

That was a wailing song written by Paul Kaplan, or reinterpreted by Paul Kaplan. So on that note, we're gonna be signing off today. To hear more about sea shanties or similar themes where we explore how ecology intersects with all the fun stuff of human life, tune into Nature Culture Hour, and this is

0: just as you grew less of dangerous. 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Heavy breathing.
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2: And Quasi D, Austin, Texas. Welcome to Fado Doe. I'm Tom Mankey, and I will be bringing you the sounds of Louisiana this morning till 11 o'clock. Then, of course, we'll be making way for 5-1 Tunes. I have no idea who's hosting it this week, but anyway, let's see. This week, every August, I do a pay tribute to all of the damage and lives lost in hurricanes down there every year. And just so happens I didn't realize this, that Camille, which I was there for in 1969, hit the same week as Katrina. So, we're doing all songs about rain, bodies of water, storms, etc. this morning. I do this every year in the middle of August. So today is the day, and we're going to start out with something from Aaron Neville called It Feels Like Rain. And then we'll follow that up with Whispering Smith and Storm in Texas, followed by Showers of Rain, Henry Gray. And we'll close out the set with Nigel Hall and I Can't Stand the Rain. We could use some here in Central Texas, but anyway. Again, all songs about bodies of water, rain, storms this morning, honoring folks who lost things in hurricanes in Louisiana. This, again, is the same week, mid-August, that Hurricane Camille and Katrina hit.

A dark cloud is rolling. Yes, I'm standing out in the rain. Yes, I'm gonna find my baby.

the morning. On back where I used to stay. Gonna leave so early in the morning. If I'm going back where I used to stay. Yes, I'm going on.

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1: Okay, we started the show with Feels Like Rain from Aaron Neville. Storm in Texas, Whispering Smith, Showers of Rain, Henry Gray, and I Can't Stand the Rain from Nigel Hall. So, if you haven't figured it out yet, there's a theme this morning. If you're just tuning in, honoring the hurricanes and the damage and the lives lost. Hurricane Katrina and Camille both hit this same week. Camille in 69. I guess Katrina was 16 years ago? Anyway. Yeah, I think it was 2005. So, again, all body of water, storm, rain themed songs today. Second set, we're going to play Delta Rain from Roddy Romero, which the lineup for Festivals at KDM was just announced this morning in October. And Roddy is on the list, so I'm pretty excited about that. Someone else that's on the list, just by coincidence, Sonny Landreth is playing the festival. And I'm going to play Bad Weather for him, and then James Black with Storm in the Gulf. There's lots of Louisiana songs that involve rain, storms, flooding, etc., for obvious reasons.

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1: Okay, let's see. We just heard Delta Rain, Roddy Romero, Bad Weather, Sonny Landreth, Storm in the Gulf, James Black. If you're just tuning in, I'm honoring, this is hurricane season, and every August I do a show regarding bad weather, water, bodies of water, etc. So, up next, I've got Paul Soniat with Below the Waterline. Red Hot and Blues with Waiting on the Hurricane. Again, there's, leave it to the folks of Louisiana to have hurricane parties where they sit and wait for it. And I remember that in the neighborhood. Everybody would gather at somebody's house and they'd sit there and wait it out. Let's see. And let's close.

Close out the set with something from Ben Booker. Where is it? Where is it? Where is it? Wicked Waters. There we go. I knew there was something storm related on that album. So there's a bad weather song you want to hear. 512-472-5667. Or if you have questions about something you did hear. There we go. Let's play a song from Paul Soniat singing about Katrina.

feeling weak. My head's lower than yesterday. Oh, I stumble.

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1: So we are heading to the halfway point of our bad weather, annual bad weather show, paying tribute to all the folks' losses of the hurricane suffered. This is the anniversary week of both Katrina and Camille, and I'm doing all songs regarding bodies of water, rain, bad weather, flooding, etc. We just heard Below the Waterline, Paul Soniat, Waiting on the Hurricane, Red Hot and Blues, and Wicked Waters from Ben Booker. And let's see. Let's do that'll take us past the top of the hour. Backwater Blues, Irma Thomas, Prayer for New Orleans, Charlie Miller, and an amazing song. I have several different versions of the song. I'm going to do the one by the person who composed it, Randy Newman, with the New Orleans Philharmonic Orchestra backing him up, Louisiana 1927, about the big flood of 1927. Let's see. We'll follow that up with Tab Benoit and Long Lonely Bayou and Pearl River from Mike Zito. And that will take us up, I'm sure, well past top of the hour.

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I'm from New Orleans. Just a prayer for New Orleans.

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President say, little fat man, you need a shame what the river has done to this poor cracker's land.

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2: 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Tom Mankey coming to you every Wednesday morning, bringing you the sounds of Louisiana this morning again, paying tribute to all of the damages done by hurricanes, lives lost, etc. I saw somewhere yesterday Camille claimed 260 lives, and I don't know what the final tally with Katrina was, but it was over 1,000. We just heard Backwater Blues from Irma Thomas, Prayer for New Orleans, Charlie Miller, and Louisiana 1927 from Randy Newman with the New Orleans Philharmonic, and got several versions of that song. I really like the Joel Sonnier version one, but I didn't bring it today. Brought that one. And I brought the Aaron Neville one, which if we have time at the end, I'll throw that one on. All right, let's keep going with our planned programming.

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1: Okay, we just heard the whole set. Backwater Blues, Irma Thomas, Prayer for New Orleans, Charlie Miller, Louisiana 1927, Randy Newman, Long Lonely Bayou, Tab Benoit, Pearl River, Mike Zito. And we are in the second hour and galloping towards the top. All these songs about storm and rains and body of water and all that. So up next, Phil Phillips of Sea of Love fame with Stormy Weather. Courtney Granger with Beneath Still Waters. This is the album I meant to bring last week. I grabbed the wrong one. And we'll close the set out with Roddy Romero, another person that's playing the Festivals of Acadiana in October, with Windmill in a Hurricane from his Gulfstream album.

We just heard Stormy Weather, Phil Phillips, Beneath Still Waters, Courtney Granger, and Windmill in a Hurricane, Roddy Romero. And I'm looking at the clock going, still got a big stack of stuff. Let's do See the Rain, See the Rain, Ben Broussard, Hurricane Heart, Mark Broussard, and Muddy Road from Joe Barry, guy that I don't play on the show a lot. One of those swamp pop dudes that's been around forever. I just don't dig him out often enough, and I apologize.

0: Tune in to Co-op every Monday from 11 a.m. to 12 p.m. for Roses and Thorns with me, Miss Buttercup. I explore the exhilarating and whacked emotion of love by bringing you songs of adoration and desire alongside songs of heartbreak and loneliness. We're celebrating the love and meeting you where you are in the heartbreak.
1: Okay, we'll go over what we just heard. See the Rain, Bren Broussard. Hurricane Heart, Mark Broussard. Muddy Road, Joe Barry. Up next, yeah, we got 27 minutes. I think I can fit everything in I've brought, if we hurry. Pontchartrain Beach from the New Orleans Nightcrawlers. Water from Ivan Neville. Unclean Water from the Dirty Dozen. Kind of a long set, long songs. 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I think I can.

0: Oh, man. 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That was Unclean Water. So we are running out of time. I got 8 minutes to go. I got 2 songs to go. So let's do Ain't Gonna Rain No More from Mo D, a song my sister used to sing to me when I was a little kid. And we'll do the Onward Brass Band with Down by the Riverside. Lori Darlin's here. She's sporting some red shoes today. Very red. So, and a blue hat. I just had the hat tipped. I guess that means we're all good. All right, y'all take care. And I'm going to start next week. I'll do songs from bands that are playing festivals at KDN in October. I'm pretty excited about this. The lineup was just announced this morning, and it's pretty amazing. So thank you all for tuning in, and I will see you next week.
1: It ain't gonna rain no more.

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1: KOOP-HD1, HD3 Hornsby, and streaming everywhere at coop.org. Hope y'all are having a happy Wednesday, and big thanks to Tom for another great episode of Fado Dough. My name is Lori Darlin, and it's time for 5-1 Tunes, formerly known as Around the Town Sounds, the show that features all local Austin artists. And we like to dig in a little deeper and tell you where you can find these artists playing this week. So everyone you hear during the show has a gig coming up and a chance to catch them playing some live music this week. Let's jump right into it. We're going to start off the show today with Jerron Marshall up first on 91.7 Co-op.

You're listening to 5-1 Tunes on 91.7 Co-op, the show that features all local Austin artists and where you can find them this week. My name is Lori Darlin, and we started off the show today with an instrumental track from Jerron Marshall. That was the title track off his latest album, The Return of Slick. He'll be playing a lounge session tomorrow at Hotel San Jose from 6 to 8 p.m. After that, we had Allison and the Wise Guys. That was their latest single, Bittersweet. And they'll be playing tomorrow at 6:30 at Seaboy's Heart and Soul. And I believe the same time next week as well. After that, you just heard Magic Rockers of Texas. That was Palmetto Wine off their 2025 album, Gorging on American Fair. They've got a Thursday residency this month over at Hole in the Wall. And this week, they've got the Stairs opening it up at 9 p.m., Campaigner at 10 p.m., and then they'll be taking the stage over at Hole in the Wall at 11 p.m. All right, that's got us caught up. So let's see. Let's take a quick pause for another station announcement, and we'll be right back with a song from Bruce next on 91.7 Co-op.

we'd like to thank Matthew McConaughey for donating his 2025 Lamborghini to Co-op. 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

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And this is 5-1 Tunes, the show that features all local Austin artists. Everyone you just heard in that last set has a gig coming up this week, so let me give you some details. We started off that last set with Bruce. That was Cherry, off their 2025 album Must Love Teeth. They are going to be playing the Hotel Vegas Austin Pride event this Saturday. Doors are at 7, and the lineup includes Painterly, She Wears My Blood, Bruce, Cormay, and some DJs to be announced. After that, we had a new single from Alexi 8-Bit. That was Bloom. Alexi 8-Bit is going to be playing tomorrow at Far Out Lounge with Dose Rose and Novus Rose. And then after that, we just heard from the Octopus Project. That was Small 100. That was back from 2017. And the Octopus Project is going to be playing a P. Lander Z benefit show this Saturday at Mohawk. They'll be joined by Riverboat Gamblers and 16 Deluxe. Doors are at 7. As you know, or probably know, P. Lander Z was in a really bad, severe car accident. When they were on tour back in May, they were rear-ended by an 18-wheeler, and everybody, you know, survived, but it was really, they've got a long road to recovery. So all these fundraiser shows are just so awesome to see happening, and I know they're getting closer and closer to their fundraising goals, and yeah, we just want to see P. Lander Z back on their feet and rocking out again. So we love you, PZ, and yeah. We'll keep it moving. We've got a brand new one from Holy Wave coming up next here on 91.7 Co-op.

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My name is Lori Darlin, and we heard a lot of new music in that last set. And if you're a fan of new songs, I also co-host another show called Fresh from the Underground, along with DJ Salty Cracker, every Saturday from 5 to 6, where it's nothing but new releases. And yeah, this last set, it was new releases from Austin artists. This is 5-1 Tunes that features all local Austin artists. We started off with a new song from Holy Wave. That one was called 2-1 off their latest record, I'm Dada. The record release show is going to be this Friday, the 29th. This Friday is not the 29th. It's going to be this Friday, though. At 29th Street Ballroom. That's where that 29 was coming from. So this Friday at 29th Street Ballroom, it's going to be an all-ages show at 8 p.m. and they'll be joined with Queen Serene and Language. After that, we have Mean Jolene. That was their latest single, Private Plane. Mean Jolene is going to be playing Friday at Hole in the Wall. Doors are at 8 and they'll be joined by Lola Tried, Daybed, and Small Engine Fire. And then we rounded it off with a brand new single from Mad Wit. That was Glass Head. And they'll be playing tonight at the 13th floor with Floating Cube and Giant Colors. And with that, we're caught up. We'll keep it rolling. We've got a new one from Flags next. This one is called Sissy Spacey here on 91.7 Co-op.

All right, y'all, you've got it tuned to 91.7 Co-op. This is 5-1 Tunes. And in that last set, we started off with Flags. That was Sissy Spacey. And they are going to be playing Friday at Hotel Vegas for French Films album release show. And it'll be French Films, Flags, Tied Up, and Whisper. After that was Lavender Scare with Prom Queen. They're going to be playing tonight at Hotel Vegas with Face, The Modern Dread, and Two Piece Denise. Doors are at 9 o'clock. After that, we just heard a Sixpence None the Richer cover. That was Miguel St. Michael. That was their version of Kiss Me called Besame. You can catch Miguel St. Michael and Los Milagros Friday at Meanwhile Brewing at 8:30. And then they're going to be playing next Friday, the 28th, over at Cumbia Night at the Far Out Lounge as well. Both nights are, Miguel St. Michael with Los Milagros. And then next Friday, they'll also be joined by Fuego Santo. All right, we've got time to squeeze in one more set. Up next is Como Las Movies. It'll be time for International Folk Bazaar with Kim Simpson here shortly at the top of the hour here on 91.7 Co-op.

All right, y'all, we are just about out of time. Real quick, we just heard from Como Las Movies. That was Una Vuelta Más. You can catch Como Las Movies Saturday at Continental Club with Nakia and the Never Not Now for the Late Night Pride event by Stay Out ATX. The song you're hearing right now is Money Chicha. This is Cumbia del Desierto. They are going to be playing Saturday at Sea Boys and again on September 5th at Far Out Lounge with Los Mirlos and Superfonicos. I've got one more song for you before we hand it over to Kim Simpson with International Folk Bazaar coming up at noon. The last song after this that's going to play is Latin Ex-Boyfriend, Need a Way Out. And they'll be playing Friday at the 13th floor along with Ego Cells, Baldemar, and Indigo Starbeam. I've been Lori Darlin. This has been 5-1 Tunes. Hope you've enjoyed getting a little taste of Austin music this week and what you can find out there in the venues. All right, y'all. Have a great week. We'll see you next time.

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It's the International Folk Bazaar. And I am your faithful guide, host, companion, Kim J. Simpson. And I'm starting things out with some milonga music from Argentina. If you have been jonesing for some milonga, well, I want to give you some milonga, wonga, monga. And if you were itching for some tango, well, by golly, I'd want to give you some tango, wango, mango. But that's going to happen tomorrow. Federico is going to interview Lara Camacho, Argentinian musician, on The Geography of Sound tomorrow at noon. So definitely worth tuning in. This is Trio Garufa from Argentina doing Reliquias Porteñas. Let me say that. See if I can say that better. Reliquias Porteñas from 2008. Some music from Syrian Kurdistan after this. A song called Garlic Hill. If you're wondering what a hill of garlic might sound like, it's your opportunity.

Now, there's a delightful song, recent song by Tata Barahona, Chilean singer-songwriter. And it's called Hermano Gato, singing about his cat. And it's adorable. Talking about his cat walking so quietly with his rainbow of colors on his fur. Soothing Tata with his purring. But how he also is an acupuncturist by trade. However you want to interpret that, and how he has no respect for authority. But he's like a hot water bottle, and he says that he's my little brother. A reflection of freedom. It's lovely. So if you're a cat fancier, there's a heartwarming song for you. I am a cat fancier, but my orange cat this morning brought in a lizard, and that is decidedly not adorable. Before that, we heard from Aya Puurtinen, along with her group Brooklyn Fairy Tale. I'm just translating. It's actually Brooklynin Satu. But yeah, if they wanted to be more accessible to people who speak English, maybe they could call themselves Brooklyn Fairy Tale. Anyway, their album is called Lännen Maata. They put it out in 2019, and it's a good-hearted exploration of Finns who go out into the world. Lännen Maata means the land of the West, and so they're talking about Finns who go to all these other countries out yonder, including Sweden right next door, which is what that song was about, Ruotsalainen Majatalo, which means a Swedish guest house. And they're talking about the quite lovely existence one can have. Such a place. Before that, we heard from the group Danuk, Syrian Kurdistan group based in Turkey. And it was a song called Garlic Hill off of their album Pearl. Let's hear some music from Iceland, and this is a song called Við Lítinn Vog. They're singing a familiar children's rhyme about the little inlet, the little bay, where nearby there is a little house in which there is a little corner, in which there are little people who eat little things and stuff like that. It's the International Folk Bazaar. I'm Kim J. Simpson.

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1: What fun the Austin Chronicles Hot Sauce Festival is always. Long time thing here, and you can imagine how hot it might get in this town. Interesting to hear piano raga, acoustic piano raga. Utsav Lal is his name. That's what I'm playing here on the International Folk Bazaar. I'm Kim J. Simpson. Appreciate you being on board. The great news about Utsav Lal is he's going to be playing in Austin this Saturday, August 22nd, courtesy of the Indian Classical Music Circle of Austin, always bringing good shows to us. And it's going to be a double bill. So Utsav Lal will be joined by our wonderful tabla master based here in Austin, Guri Sankar. He's played on this show before. It will be a double bill with Sara Ranganathan, who plays the veena. And she'll be joined by Ganapati Ranganathan on the mridangam. You can get information about this at icmca.org. That song that played before this, it started and you thought it was going to be Brazil, ba-ba-da-da-da, but it was not. It was called Ding Ding Dong. And it's Loma Spritz. Actually, Spitz. Loma Spitz. Just called herself Loma. Used to sing, and sometimes with her sister Mila at the legendary open-air nightclub in Tahiti. Papete. It was called Quinn's Tahitian. It's from an album that collects a lot of the songs she used to sing out there, including Ding Ding Dong. Before that, we heard from the Danish group Virelai singing a tale about amorous shenanigans called Steteli. It appears a certain farm boy, or not, a stable boy, got assigned to a castle and then started doing things to distract the king so he could hanky-panky with the king's daughter. There you go. Before that was the Flemish group, Kobe. Actually, they're called Tambourine, and the song was called Kobe Kwak. And it had a moody sound to it, that harmonica going all through it. But the whole idea was living lightheartedly, and there are some risks sometimes that come with living lightheartedly, but it's still worth living lightheartedly. First song in the set was by James Olsen and the trio Bjosa Thor, singing about the little inlet where there's a little house and little things happen. Delightful littleness all the way to the end. -95 degrees. Sun's going to take it a little bit easy today and just go up to 103. But it's going to ramp things up later in the week, I assure you. The moon in the sky will be a waxing crescent, looking positively sugar-coated and even edible.

It's always wonderful when you get a new record in the mail for airplay consideration, and it's a great record, and that's the case with our own local Frederico 7, who is releasing his new album,

which is just a wow track to me. It's called O Infinito e Logo Ali, and that means the infinite is right ahead, and he's singing about just all the wonderful things that come with such an infinite outlook. And I do want to let you know that an album release concert will take place at the Rosette Theater. And that used to be the old Baker School out in Hyde Park, but now it's a wonderful concert venue, and plays happen there too. But that's going to happen on August 23rd. Frederico 7, let me spell that and make sure that you know how to do your searches. Frederico, and that's 7, which we might as well call a 7 instead of a 7. Just depends on your mood, I guess. That 7 comes right after. There's no space between that last O and the 7. So enough about that. Let's hear the wonderful track.

my lovely Elizabeth.

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1: Oh, you're still here. 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
0: 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Okay, bye. 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
2: All right, DJ Cameron, doing a great job every Friday on Exclamation. This is the International Folk Bazaar. I'm Kim J. Simpson. And that last song we heard was by the Yupik singer. That means he's of the Yupik Nation, spelled Y-U-P-I-K, John Angayak. And he's from the wonderfully named town of Night Mute, Alaska. And that song is about days of old, how things were in Night Mute, Alaska, way back, from his great I'm Lost in the City album. Before that, we heard from S.E. Rogi, and I haven't played him in a long time, so it's time that we hear him again. And we heard his keynote song there, My Lovely Elizabeth. That came out in around 1962 and sold something like 13,000 copies and was re-released on different labels. That's an unheard of number, really, back in those days for a musician from Sierra Leone. And it sold much more after it was, you know, distributed further, etc. But yeah, my Lovely Elizabeth. And ever since I heard that song, whenever I meet someone named Elizabeth, there's a voice in the back of my mind that says the S.E. Rogi refrain, I am deeply worried at heart. And nothing against any of the Elizabeths I've met, but it's S.E. Rogi's fault. Palm wine music makes you think about sitting under a palm tree and having a tropical drink. Side two of that record is called Advice to Schoolgirls, and he says helpful things like, be honest, follow your dreams, and he also adds in the helpful suggestion to avoid prostitution. Started the set out with Frederico VII doing O Infinito e Logo Ali. That's off his brand new album called Brasileiro. I think I went on and on talking about him before playing the song, and I didn't mention the little key fact that he is from Brazil, in fact. He's been based in Austin for a long time, but I just love how he invents. He's inventing kind of a new statement of Brasiliana with this album, I think, and even though it comes from him being so immersed in Brasiliana. So anyway, August 23rd, album release party happens at the Rosette Theater here in Austin, and the album Brasileiro comes out today. Let's hear some music from the Czech Republic. This is Matej Matodej Štrunc, and he is doing a classic old song called My Sme Valasi, which means we are Valachians, from that northeast area of the Czech Republic, kind of a cradle of old Czech civilization. And he's giving it a new modern folk rock twist. And after that, we'll hear from the great Russian singer-songwriter Boris Grebenshchikov.

Kind of bungled up the geography there. Wallachia is in South Eastern Czech Republic, but of course, it depends on who you talk to. Talk to a Romanian, and they'll say it's in the southern part of Romania, actually. Talk to someone from Transylvania, narrowing it down, and they'll say, no, it's in the north of Transylvania. Anyway, you get my point. Here's a song by Boris Grebenshchikov, who is a legendary Russian singer-songwriter. He is now a British citizen because he did not approve of what Putin was doing and was declared an enemy, etc., etc., and now lives in England, but is still revered as one of the great Russian singer-songwriters. This is from an album he put out in the early 90s that he billed to the BG Band, not to be confused with the Bee Gees in any sense. BG Band, standing for Boris Grebenshchikov. Always a mouthful, that name. Anyway, great song called Nikita Ryazansky.

All right, everyone. Thanks for listening to the International Folk Bazaar today. The last song was by Los Rancheritos del Topo Chico. If you're into Los Lobos, then you know that song by heart because it was included on their How Will the Wolf Survive album. And recently I bought the early 60s record by Los Rancheritos and was delighted to hear that arrangement exactly as Los Lobos did it. So I had located their source, and it was great. Catarino Leos is the leader of Los Rancheritos. Before that, we heard from the BG Band, featuring Boris Grebenshchikov, now a British citizen due to his anti-Ukraine war views. Before that, we heard from Mate Metode Strunz, doing Misme Valashi, classic song, redone by him, circa 2025. I've got some Moroccan music playing behind me, and I'm going to clear the set. Stick around for Offstage and On the Air coming up next. And I will see you next Wednesday. I'm Kim J. Simpson, wishing you all good things here. KOOP HD1 HD3 Hornsby.

0: This is Offstage and On the Air performance number 890. My name, as it is on hot days, is Lisa Sheps. I am joined by my guest co-host, Mr. Adam Donmoyer.
1: Madam, I'm Adam.
0: That's a palindrome.
1: That's right.
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0: It is Wednesday, August 19th, 2026. On the show today, we have Broad Theater and their show, Falling Down the Mountain of Great Storms. And later on, we're going to be talking to three companies at once, Austin Shakespeare, The Barronsmen, and Walking Shadow Shakespeare, and their event, The Great Austin Shakeoff. And of course, we'll have lively discussions of the world of theater in New York, in Albuquerque, in Los Angeles, in London, and in Denver, Colorado. Stick with us. In the tigers this is coming out. Okay, Adam Donmoyer. Hi.
1: Hi, how
0: yeah,
1: are you?
0: Yeah, that was your cue to say something.
1: I know. I'm excited. I'm glad to be here with you.
0: I'm excited to be here with you. So you just closed a show.
1: Yeah. I was in Singing in the Rain.
0: Singing in the Rain, I've heard of that.
1: Final performance in Zilker Park Saturday night. It was a lot of fun.
0: Y'all were on my show last week. The woman who played Kathy Seldon was here. I forgot her name. You probably know it on by heart.
1: Yes, I do. It's Alicia.
0: Sure.
1: And she was amazing, and I really enjoyed hearing her sing. It was neat to hear her lovely voice, and I miss seeing her tap, but that's radio.
0: Yeah, well, the tapping is not... I have had a tap dancer here on the show before.
1: Really?
0: Yes, and then they brought a piece of wood, and they tapped for the show.
1: That's great.
0: Yeah, it was perfect. It was wonderful. Well, great. I'm so happy to have you here.
1: I'm so happy to be here. This is going to be a lot of fun.
0: I don't know if folks are hearing. In my headphones, everything sounds a little weird. So I'm hoping that you at home are not sounding weird. I'm just saying what it sounds like for me.
1: I am weird. So
0: you are.
1: You're just bringing realism to audio.
0: Let's introduce the folks that are sitting here with us. Molly Fonseca, welcome back to the show.
2: I'm standing.
0: Yes, and you have standing energy. Ariane, am I pronouncing that right?
3: It's Ariane.
0: Ariane Steer.
3: I'm also standing.
0: You are also standing. And also standing, I'll say it for you, is Adonis Anderson. Welcome back, Adonis.
4: Appreciate you. Thank you.
0: Great. Well, somebody's got to appreciate me. I heard Molly say, as we were coming onto the air at the end of that, that you did not know what that music was. Did you recognize the song?
2: I liked it. I was vibing with it.
0: Did anybody else recognize that music?
1: I did.
0: Do you know what it is?
1: I know it's from Les Mis.
0: You do. It's true. It's I Dreamed a Dream.
1: Yeah.
0: Did you recognize which cast member was singing that?
1: Who the actual performer was?
0: Yeah.
1: No, I'm afraid I didn't place it.
0: Trick question. It wasn't really a cast member. That was, and actually, if you looked at your script, you'd see it was.
1: Well, that would be cheating.
0: It is. It's Aretha Franklin singing that.
1: Holy cow!
0: Yeah, holy cow. She's gonna go somewhere.
1: Yeah,
0: she works at it.
1: Yeah, that kid has talent.
0: she has got talent.
1: Bright future. RESPCT.
0: Les Mis. So I had talked about Les Mis not too long ago on the show when MTI Music Theater International announced that the rights were now available for people. I thought it was interesting that the rights were just now available. As it turns out, the rights had been available before, but when it went out on the road, they pulled the rights for other companies. But what the conversation I was having was things like, for instance, Hadestown, the rights are available for high schools to do, but not for adults to do. And that was the way it was with Les Mis while they were out on the road. But there's a, they're coming up to, so now that the rights are reavailable, is that right? Reavailable?
1: Reavailable, yeah. Sounds right.
0: Molly's nodding, which doesn't usually work on the radio.
2: I was trying not to cut in, but
0: well,
2: yeah,
0: can.
2: That sounds
0: you
2: like
0: please,
2: a word to
0: because
2: me.
0: Because if you don't cut in, I'll just talk all the time. Anyway, there's an article in the New York Times written by Michael Paulson, and lots of photographs. The photographs are by Roger Kisby. But talking about one specific production of Les Mis, but just talking about how many people are doing it now and how much it's done all across North America.
1: Was this the article that talked about it being sort of a way for regional theaters to maybe bring in some income?
0: Yes, that was one of the reasons. And this was actually following a Utah production in an amphitheater called Tuakan. I'm sure I'm mispronouncing that. But yes, and that, so one of the reasons why it's being done is that theater, I don't know if the people in this room know this or not, is having a little difficulty getting some heinies in seats.
1: Yeah. Yeah.
0: And so people are doing shows that will bring in people's derrieres into the seatings of the theaters.
2: I believe that Georgetown Palace Theater has it on their season for next year.
0: I would not be surprised.
1: They absolutely do.
2: Yeah.
1: And here's the thing, like, all right, so I'm 51.
0: Inches high.
1: That's right. And especially right now, because I'm the only one sitting. And this musical, Les Mis, was such a big hit in the 90s. I mean, it was insane. It was like Hamilton. It was the hot ticket to get. And the tour is still big, but I don't know if younger generations know what a huge show this is, but people still buying tickets tend to be a little bit older.
0: I would say that younger generations of theater people are aware of it.
1: Sure, fair.
0: Because
1: fair.
0: It was the, hold on, let me see if I'm, no, Phantom was a, so in the 80s, starting with Phantom of the Opera, became this era of these huge mega musicals. And it was Phantom, then it was Les Mis, then it was, I may have the order wrong, so please don't hate me. And it was Miss Saigon. Those are the big ones that opened in New York that were these mega musicals with big things. Les Mis' thing was the turntable.
1: Yeah.
0: So Phantom was the chandelier. Les Mis was the turntable. And do y'all remember what?
1: Miss Saigon was the helicopter.
2: The helicopter.
0: Yeah. Crazy.
1: Yeah. I saw Miss Saigon on Broadway when I was a kid, and I was underwhelmed by the helicopter. But that's neither here nor there.
0: I have never seen Miss Saigon.
2: I have never seen Les Mis.
0: Oh, really?
3: Oh, wow.
0: Yeah, I have seen it several times. But I did not see it with the... And I was in New York when it was running, and Miss Saigon. I have not seen it with the turntable. I've only seen it in its current version, which is video. Anyway, it has been produced in 57 countries and 22 languages. Wow. Isn't that amazing?
1: I don't know if I should give my opinion on Les Mis. I feel like your regular... co-host absolutely would. So I feel like I kind of owe it to her because I'm a fan of hers.
0: So we're all about opinions. And before you give your opinion,
1: okay,
0: I need to say this, that the opinions expressed on offstage and on the air are not necessarily those of co-op, its board of directors, volunteers, or underwriters. It's just our opinion, for God's sakes.
1: Okay, I think this score is outstanding. I think the music swells and it's so much fun to listen to. I think when you've seen the show a few times, you start to realize it really is a story about a bunch of miserable people. It's just sadness.
0: They should title it that way.
1: The revolutionaries die for nothing and gain nothing. And you get to the end of the show and there's this triumphant piece of music where everybody on stage is dead. It's kind of a big downer.
0: Well, also, and Javert is the worst character in playwriting history. And
2: y'all aren't really selling me on it, honestly.
0: It's a beautiful spectacle. Watch the movie.
2: Okay.
0: I did not hate the movie
1: either.
0: Except for the actor that played...
1: Javert.
0: Which was... what's his name?
1: I'm trying to remember his name. He's a huge movie star. Russell Crowe, yeah.
3: I'll watch anything Anne Hathaway's in.
1: Oh, Anne Hathaway was wonderful.
0: She did a great job. Mm-hmm. But she got some... Not everybody thought that. I thought she did a great job. Anyway, so we spent much more time talking about this than I had planned on. So we're going to change subjects. And let's see what we're going to change subjects to. I have no idea. I don't plan this stuff out, even though I have a script.
1: An American Daughter?
0: Well, I don't necessarily go in this order. But
1: okay.
0: But now that you said it, I have to.
2: Cat's out of the bag.
0: The American Daughter is a show that opened off Broadway. It is a Wendy Wasserstein cautionary tale. And this is a revival of a play that she did back in 1997. It was not considered a success at the time.
2: Didn't she make some updates on this current revival? And there's some additions to the script, is what I heard.
0: She did indeed. And it's got a staging off Broadway for La Femme Theater Productions, directed by Sarna Lapine. And I did not realize, and I guess I just don't know Wendy Wasserstein very well. Not alive. She died 20 years ago.
1: Huh.
0: No, didn't even know. Oh. So her representatives, her estate, had blessed this current production, which indeed they did make some changes. It's a newly revised, and it incorporated texts from some of her earlier drafts. And the big problem with this, so the this was written, this review was written by Laura Collin Hughes for the New York Times. And her biggest problem with the founder of La Femme Theater Company is a person named Jean Lichty, who cast themselves in the starring role. And they said that was the biggest problem with the show. But it also had Mary Beth Peel in it and Dakin Matthews, who I don't know, but I think is, I should probably know that person. And they did a really wonderful job. And it, somebody say something? Did I hear something? Adonis, you're talking way too much today.
4: Well, I mean, I just don't really know these plays that y'all are talking about.
0: You know everything.
4: No, so I try to. But right now, I'm just lost. I didn't know. Is it La Mis?
0: Les Mis.
4: Les Mis. I didn't know that was a thing until now.
0: Okay. Well, now that's your job to go and either watch the movie or listen to the music.
4: Okay, cool.
0: It's very famoso. And I hear a rumor that Georgetown Palace Theater is doing it.
1: No, I've heard that rumor, too.
3: I think I heard that today, too.
0: Yeah. I thought I highlighted it where it said what the show is about, but it deals with the role that Lichty plays is Lissa Dent Hughes, a well-connected Washington liberal devoted to women's health issues. She's intended to be a non-controversial surgeon, a Surgeon General nominee, but her insecure husband undermines that by telling a ratings-hungry TV journalist that she ignored jury duty, and evidently this was enough to cause problems for her confirmation.
2: I just want to point out that is not the plot of Les Mis, in case anyone sounded like it could have been to me. I mean, I know it's not the plot.
1: Do you hear the people sing?
0: Okay, now
3: that'd be an interesting.
0: Now we have to play copyright mashup. Infringement because you just did that.
1: Well, I didn't sing it perfectly.
0: I'm teasing. Anyway, so that's it. That's all.
1: Nobody's
0: I want to
1: accused me of perfection.
0: I have. So this is something I wanted to talk about last week or the week before, but I didn't get to. Who likes the book David Copperfield?
4: Isn't that a person?
0: It is a person. Okay, cool. He's a magician,
3: right? Okay.
0: Who dated a friend of mine, but that's a whole other story.
1: Oh, that's interesting, actually.
3: I think I've been to one of his shows as a kid. Yeah.
1: But this is a different David Copperfield.
0: So David Copperfield is a very famous character. From, oh my God, who wrote The Christmas Carol?
1: Charles Dickens.
0: who was a book by Charles Dickens called David Copperfield. It's one of my favorite books of all time. So am I the only one that's familiar with David Copperfield, the book?
1: Yeah. I've never read it.
0: I highly recommend it. And almost anything else that he's written, although I've never read, what did I just say?
2: Christmas Carol?
0: Christmas Carol.
1: There's so many versions of Christmas Carol. Yeah, I would be, yeah, anyway.
0: So David Copperfield talks about a waif of a man, and he's a boy who is brought up by the villain in the book is a man named Uriah Heep. I just love Dickens' language, and the names of the characters are just so fun. So there is now a off-Broadway production of Copperfield the Musical.
3: Oh,
0: and there it was, written Charles Dickens right there if I looked at it. It's directed and choreographed by Gabriel Barr, who did Andrew Lippa's Wild Party and Amazing Grace. And it's going to be at the Duke on 42nd Street starting September 29th with an opening in October. I just think this conversation is lost because I'm the only one that knows the book.
1: Yeah, but what I'm intrigued about is
0: Great
1: that
0: Great Expectations. Have y'all seen Great Expectations? It was made into a movie too.
2: I do like that one.
0: And Great Expectations was made into a movie, and that character's name was Pip, and David Niven played him in the movie that happened in the 20s.
1: Okay, so did you say it's a musical?
0: It did.
1: Mm. Is it, who wrote the score?
0: The score is written by Jeffrey Scharf, who also wrote Reunions and Who's Got Me.
1: Okay.
0: And it follows David Copperfield from a difficult childhood through adulthood, just as it does in the book. And he's got a sadistic stepfather named Murdstone, and the depredations of the villainous schoolmaster Creakle and the mind-dumbing routine of a London sweatshop.
1: Well, I mean, it seems relevant. I mean, my youngest, he's really big on fair trade and the dangers of child labor. And I mean, that's what that story is about, right? He was pushed into working in the factories as a young...
0: Well, that was an era where child labor was
1: absolutely
0: done. Yeah.
1: But we're kind of still in that era. It's just not as obvious to people.
0: Yeah. All right. I'm going to switch gears to something that folks may have heard of. Maybe you've heard of the Pirates of Penzance?
1: Absolutely.
0: Anybody?
2: Heard of it.
0: Okay. Gilbert and Sullivan. It was just on Broadway, rewritten as Penzance, the pirate musical.
1: David Hyde
0: no,
1: Pierce?
0: No, Pirates, the Penzance music with David Hyde Pierce.
1: Yeah.
0: And Gilbert and Sullivan are old-timey operetta writers, and their stuff is very, very problematic in a lot of ways. It's very sexist, racist, and all sorts of stuff. So we try to update it. But Pirates of Penzance is going to be done by National Yiddish Theater Volksbane in Yiddish.
2: Oh, cool. Whoa.
0: And it's called Diyam Gazolim, or better known as Pirates of Penzance. I just think that's great.
1: Where are they doing it?
0: At the Symphony Space.
1: Cool.
0: I don't know if y'all knew about, they did that very successful run of Fiddler on the Roof done in Yiddish with one Joel Grey. Mm. As I think he was in it, is also produced it. They're about to revive it again. But it played down in the National Yiddish Theater, and then it moved to Broadway, and it was supposed to be amazing. And there's a cast album you can listen to, Fiddle on the Roof, in Yiddish.
1: That is cool.
0: Yep. So that's the language of my people, Adam.
1: That I know, and I really appreciate that. One of my favorite musical theater guys is Mandy Patinkin, and he loves to, when you see him perform live, he'll always do a song or three completely in Yiddish.
0: I've seen him perform live. I've seen him perform live. I saw him and Patti LuPone on stage together at the Paramount. One of the worst shows I've ever seen.
1: I'm sorry to hear that.
0: He sat on stage right, and she sat all the way on stage left, and they just basically did individual shows. They did not even acknowledge the other person was there.
1: Oh, that's the saddest thing I've ever heard.
2: Strange.
0: Until they did a medley from Evita.
2: Oh.
1: Okay.
0: That was crazy. Did not like it. Nicole Shiro was with me at that point.
1: Oh.
0: Hi, Nicole, because I know she listens.
1: Hi, Nicole.
0: All right, we're running out of time. So therefore, I'm going to talk about two more things. Has anybody watched the movie 10 Things I Hate About You?
3: Oh, yes.
2: Yes.
0: Mm-hmm. See, and me, I haven't.
3: What?
0: Well, I tried to watch it. I did not like it.
3: Classic.
1: You are so not who I thought you were. That's a line.
0: It's kind of a negative, hateful show. I mean, with the title. It is Taming of the Shrew, which in itself is a little thing problematic. But there is going to be a musical adaptation that will be opening on Broadway. 10 Things I Hate About You on Broadway, August 17th, 2027. With music and lyrics by Carly Rae Jepsen, as well as Ethan Gruska. And the book is by Lena Dunham, and Jessica Huang. They don't have a cast or a theater, but this was announced on August 17th, 2 days ago.
3: Wow.
1: It's
0: going to open on August 17th.
2: Wow.
1: How does a show get an opening, get a date?
0: They go to the theater.
1: They don't have
0: the
1: cast yet. Like,
0: oh, you don't need a cast. I could, if I have a property, I can go to the Schubert organization and say, is this theater available?
1: Oh,
0: I
1: you
0: want
1: can
0: it.
1: Spend the money. Yeah. Yeah. Yeah. Yeah. It's money. And it's, yeah. Okay.
0: Anyway, it's a pretty big deal. It's Lena Dunham's Broadway debut. Mm-hmm. And I thought that was interesting. I did not realize, so I don't really know who, I bet you all do, Carly Rae Jepsen. Is she a country western singer?
3: No, she's a pop.
0: She's pop.
3: She's a pop girly.
0: Yeah. Pop girly?
3: Yeah.
0: Yeah.
3: She's
0: yeah.
3: iconic.
0: I hear that a lot on my TikTok feed. I'm a insert thing girly.
2: I'm a therapy girly.
0: I'm a Broadway girly. anyway, she was in Cinderella back in 2014.
2: Oh.
0: So that's her. So she's this is not her Broadway debut. And the last thing I want to talk about is, actually, it's several things. But talking about different ways to see things, one of the things that I want to talk about, I keep talking about it, is Schmigadoon.
1: Yeah.
0: Did anybody watch the series Schmigadoon?
1: I did.
2: I did.
1: Loved well, both just, seasons. Was kind of excited about the third season.
0: I loved season one. Did not like season two, but was excited for season three, which was written before they canceled it. But of course, everybody here knows that it did open up on Broadway.
1: Yeah.
0: And had a Broadway run. Well, they are getting a cast album.
1: Well, good.
0: Which is good.
2: They won the Tony this year, right? Schmigadoon?
0: Yep.
1: Oh, yeah.
0: Yep.
1: It did well at the Tonys.
0: Yep.
1: Yeah.
0: And you are going to hear a song from that new cast album at the end of the show today.
1: I can't wait.
0: But there are also things that are happening that we can't. Lots of streaming opportunities. And there's an article in the New York Times written by Elizabeth Vincentelli that can go. And you can also link at offstageonair.com to this article. But I want to talk about two of them because this one I just got the title of this one just kills me. Not kills me. It caught my eye. Chekhov for Children.
3: Oh.
2: Wow.
3: Okay.
0: Well, that's not what it's called. It's a documentary.
1: There's a water gun.
3: That's maybe depressing. Yeah, right. I was going to say, what happens with the gun?
1: It's a water gun.
0: I was wrong. It is called Chekhov for Children.
3: Oh.
0: And it is streamable on Vimeo and Cineverse, which I don't know. It's a documentary about a 1979 production of Uncle Vanya playing at Symphony Space.
1: Very
0: coincidentally.
1: Cool.
0: It starred fifth and sixth graders from PS75.
3: That's cool.
0: So I'm going to watch that.
2: Cool.
0: And the last thing I want to talk about is Six the Musical. They did a pro shot of it. It is hitting the theaters soon. Doesn't say when. The other article I read about this said it's sometime this month. But it is, I checked Fandango. It is going to be available in Austin. It's playing for a while. I know it's playing at Barton Creek Mall, and that's the closest one to Austin, and there's all over. But I'm kind of excited to see it. Have you heard of Six?
3: I've heard of it.
0: That's not the answer I was expecting. It's August something. It's like in 2 weeks.
1: Okay, yeah. Well, maybe this information's incorrect, but it's saying something about August 14th.
0: Sure, August 14th. Why not? Then it's available now. Adonis, do you know Six?
4: No.
0: It's a pop telling of the Six Wives of Henry VIII. It's been here in Austin. Have you seen it, Molly? It's been here several times. Twice, at least.
2: No.
0: Okay. It's worth seeing. It's fun. It's hard to not have fun, but bring earplugs. It's very loud. But I'm very excited about this is the West End cast doing it from 2022.
3: Oh, wow.
0: Talk about a show that did everything right. I'm not going to go into all the mishigas because we talked about it a lot. It opened, it was set to open, I believe their first preview or their opening, I forgot which, was the day that Broadway shut down during the pandemic.
2: Wow.
0: And then they had all sorts of these other missed opportunities, but they also played Chicago before New York. They played they had all these different openings, but they've played all over the world too. So with that, let's listen to Don't Lose Your Head from Six, and we'll come back and talk to our guests for the real reason why they're here. We'll be right back. That's not it. The thing didn't reset. We're having interesting things here happening technically. Here it is, folks.

0: What do you know about Austin's trail system? This is Co-op Community Health Report, bringing you stories and information about health and social issues impacting Austin communities and the people who call Central Texas home.
1: So I'm John Eastman. I'm the Sidewalks and Urban Trails Division Manager. The City of Austin Transportation and Public Works Department's really responsible for maintaining and building out the city's transportation networks, its street networks, the trail networks, the sidewalk networks. And the group I work with and I get to talk about, we've got a team of almost 20 people that work directly on sidewalks and urban trails. And we have a pretty ambitious set of plans that were updated for urban trails in particular in 2023. It was all done together as part of a big two-year project called ATX Walk Bike Roll. Kind of the work of Transportation Public Works now is safe routes through the city, right? Whether you're driving a vehicle or taking an e-bike or walking or taking...
2: I'm just going to pause that. You're going to hear this later. That's set for the end of the show. I did not know this was part of my show today, so we're going to hear that at the end of our show today. So Adam, help me remember to make time for that. So that was just a sneak peek of that little piece that Co-op is doing. So we're going to go on and talk to our guests for the real reason why they are here. And that is Broad Theater's production of Falling Down the Mountain of Great Storms. And we have the director and co-artistic director of Broad Theater, Molly Fonseca. Hi, Molly. You know what? Just for the heck of it, I'm going to turn your microphones on. Go. Say that again.
3: Hi. Hello.
2: It's going to be one of those days. And two of the performers, Ariana Steer.
4: Ariane. Yes.
2: And Adonis Anderson. I will mispronounce it every single time. I apologize in advance. And Adonis Anderson.
5: Howdy.
2: Okay. Molly, this show is an original world premiere. Written by local playwright Greg
3: Romero.
2: Romero.
3: Mm-hmm. And music composer Mike Furnuski.

0: Sounds like magical realism to,
1: yes.
0: to use an industry term. That sounds amazing and fun. And did y'all, so you directed the piece, and I always love to talk to directors when we're doing original pieces, because I'm assuming that during this process, there were changes and the show kept getting molded in different ways. How was that process for you?
1: Yeah, I mean, development work and working with the playwright is very important to Broad Theater and important to our process, because we always do world premieres. And so we have a designated time in our rehearsal room for just development and working with the playwright. So yeah, we expected all of those, we expected some changes to happen and conversations about, you know, is the storytelling happening here that we're hoping to see, and what can we do to adjust it or make the storytelling stronger? So, you know, it's just all part of the new play process. Yeah.
0: Oh, that's wonderful. Tell me about the music.
1: Yeah, well, Mike and Greg went to Louisiana and recorded in the settings of where the play takes place. So there's actual sounds from the basin and from the swamps around Lafayette, Louisiana. And then there's lots of Cajun music. And someone in this room might sing a song, and someone else in this room might play an instrument. We had two of our actors learn how to play squeeze boxes and perform them live on stage, which is really exciting.
0: How cool is that? So was it Adonis that plays the squeeze box? No. So it's got to be the other person that's in the room.
1: Ariane does, yes.
0: And Adonis sings?
2: Yes, I do.
0: Amazing. Yes. See, you know, my mind had it going the other way around.
3: Now, the squeeze box is like sort of similar to an accordion, but probably less buttons.
4: It is an accordion, yeah, the one I'm playing in this show. Yeah, so my friend has been teaching me very kindly and gotten to borrow his instrument. It's been definitely a journey learning, but
3: that's cool.
4: Fun.
3: It doesn't have the keys like an accordion, but it does have the buttons, like the
4: it's a button accordion.
3: The cord and mm-hmm. the chords and the bass notes.
4: Yes, and it has the bass and the melody.
0: I think what you're picturing, Adam, is that thing that like old timey squeeze box is just it doesn't have any buttons, I think.
1: We have two different ones, and I will say that Ariane's is nicer, newer. It's a more updated yeah. mm-hmm. thing. And then Suzanne Balling is the other person who plays one. And hers is actually
4: a Cajun accordion.
1: Yeah, from her family. So it does look very different than the one that Ariane is using.
3: Well, I own an accordion. I'm an accordion nerd. I'm a keyboard nerd. So I'm always cool. I'm fascinated that you play that. But I knew that they didn't have the full. They're just smaller in scope, but they have lots of. They can do a lot of things. That's mm-hmm. neat.
0: That yeah. That's amazing. Ariane, do you play musical instruments ahead of time, or is this this is your specialty?
4: I guess so.
0: That is amazing.
4: It's a friendly instrument, so it's been yeah.
0: An FI we call those in the business. So tell us about your character.
4: Yeah. So Audra is a young Cajun woman. She's dealing with the aftermath of trauma and catastrophe, so to speak, in her own life, and trying to navigate that within herself. And I think we get to see a really rich inner world for her and get to see her grow and heal and learn how to feel safe in relationships or try to. And it's a really beautiful journey playing Audra. There's so many layers to the character, and just try to bring her to life with as much justice as possible. So.
0: Oh, wonderful. And Adonis, tell us your character and about that character.
2: I play Barry, and it is Audra's, I wouldn't say love interest just yet, but they're getting there. And it's just a matter of Barry is just really Audra's helper and her aid and her healing in the best way he can be. He's very patient and he's very kind with her. And he's just, he's really there just as an aid for her in her like healing process, really.
0: So it sounds like typecasting to me.
2: Sure.
0: Yeah, because you're very kind.
2: Thank you, I guess, yeah.
0: And y'all are going to do a little scene, right?
2: Yeah.
4: Yes,
2: yeah.
0: Do you want to set the scene up?
1: Yeah.
0: I mean,
1: Audra and Barry, they were both saying, have some kind of rules of how they interact with each other, and they kind of, it's all boundary setting, and Audra's character kind of sets up some boundaries of how she's going to relate to a new man in her life and how he's going to approach her and talk to her. And so they have these games. And so

0: This is one that they're kind of playing in a diner on a date.
1: Okay, great. Well, this is Ariane Stier and Adonis Anderson doing a scene from Broad Theater's production of Falling Down the Mountain of Great Storms.
2: Free French fries. That should be our campaign slogan.
3: Right, but we can't really promise that.
2: Cool, cool. Just trying things out. Free French fries. I'm just practicing.
3: Right. These are so good.
2: I know.
3: Like, way better than Chuck E. Chicken Church.
2: I knew you would like them.
3: Like, do they have garlic in them or something?
2: Maybe.
3: They're delicious.
2: Free garlic.
3: Which mountain? You asked if I would climb a mountain with you?
2: Oh, yes. Yes, I did.
3: Which one?
2: Well,
3: I mean, we don't live anywhere near mountains. We'd have to go somewhere.
2: Well,
3: I love mountains.
2: I know.
3: What if we...
2: Well, what if we made a mountain instead?
3: What?
2: Instead of climbing a mountain, what if we made one?
3: Made one. That's interesting.
2: Like, we're each a tectonic plate crashing into each other at a convergent plate boundary.
3: Have you been researching how fold mountains are formed?
1: That's amazing. What a lovely scene that is. See, I assumed when you talked about mountains that you were climbing Mount Lafayette.
4: It's a neat scene. You kind of see them in that moment, like falling for each other. You know, you see that progression, and as a viewer, as a listener, I felt like I was falling for them too.
1: Would you say that they're falling down a mountain?
4: That sounds catastrophic. Right now, it feels very sweet and positive.
0: So one of my favorite things about this play and about this relationship, and something that Ariane pointed out really early as we were developing the piece, is that as people who struggle with mental health and who struggle with these kind of like capital T traumas, it's really important for Audra to heal in relation with another person. So, you know, as the play progresses, they play these games and you do see them falling for each other more and more. But it's also about Audra like setting these boundaries and trusting that this man that she's interested in is going to understand what those boundaries are for and respect them as well. So it's really beautiful.
4: Yeah, it's neat. It's neat seeing her advocate for herself in that scene and seeing him respect that.
0: Yeah.
4: Yeah, it's cool.
1: Well, that's all amazing. We're plumb out of time. So you are open now. When do you play through?
0: We play through August 29th at the Rosette.
1: At the Rosette. And where can folks go to get more information?
0: They can go to www.broadtheater.org.
1: Great. Well, thank you all so much for being on the show. And best wishes on the rest of your run.
3: Thank you so much.
2: Thank you.
1: That was Molly Fonseca. Ariane Stier and Adonis Anderson of Broad Theater's production of Falling Down the Mountain of Great Storms, playing now through the 29th at the Rosette Theater. For more information, you may visit broadtheater.org. And this is from the Broadway musical Once, and it's called Falling Slowly. We'll be right back. Hey.

0: We are back. You are listening to Offstage and On the Air with Lisa and Adam.
1: Well, that was a lot of fun.
0: That was a lot of fun. We're going to run right into our local section here right now. But before we get into the our calendar, which you and I are going to read back and
1: right,
0: forth.
1: Right, I remember.
0: I have to talk about a little bit of sad news in that we have a member of our theater community who is in serious medical trouble. Adam Martinez has had some medical issues. He is in a coma right now. He's not doing really great. And I just want to send our heart and love out to him and his family. And also let folks know that there is a GoFundMe page going. And you can get a link to that at offstageonair.com to help his family deal with the medical costs. So my heart really goes out of this family.
1: My heart as well. Yeah. Yeah.
0: All right. Let's talk about what's happening in theater right now. So you want to start?
1: All right. Well, Zach Theater has Sally and Tom through August 23rd and Come From Away through August 19th, or from August 19th through September 27th.
0: August 19th is tomorrow.
1: That's right.
0: Yep. Zahir Productions got Oversights playing through the 22nd at Hyde Park Theater.
1: La Fenice. Speak No More, Lovecraft, through August 22nd at the Tavern.
0: Broad Theater, we just heard them. Falling Down the Mountain of Great Storms through the 29th at the Rosette.
1: Shakespeare, But One of Us is Drunk, August 13th through the 22nd. You had them on.
0: At the Vortex. We did have them on. Yeah. Kung Fu Cowgirl Productions has got Kung Fu Cowgirl the Musical. They're going to be coming on soon. They're playing September 3rd through the 13th at Zilker Hillside.
1: City Theater has Avenue Q, August 28th through September 13th.
0: Stargaze Theater Festival is playing through the 22nd at the Dougherty Arts.
1: The Vortex has Fireworth, September 5th through the 26th.
0: They believe they're coming on next week as well. Cold Frame Collective, they were on last week. Servant of Two Masters is playing through the 23rd at Trinity Street.
1: Cinnamon Path Productions, A Few Tiny Acres Reading, August 24th at Hyde Park.
0: Great. And our auditions, I'll just read these off. Penfold Theater's got Steel Magnolias auditioning on the 23rd. And they're also auditioning for Mad Libs Live, which is my favorite title. Ground Floor Theater is auditioning for A Strange Loop on August 26th. Georgetown Palace Theater is doing A Wonderful Life on the 23rd. Crown Theater's got A Christmas Carol Catastrophe, August 29th. And ACC is auditioning for Dracula, A Comedy of Terrors, on August 30th. And now it's time for Today in Theater History. You
1: awesome.
0: Ready for that?
1: Yeah, I'm ready.
0: Okay.
1: I can't wait.
0: Yeah, but I've got to pull it up because...
1: I know, but you're just building up the suspense.
0: Yeah, not much happened today.
1: Really?
0: No. Only one show opened, but we had a whole bunch of... Well, not a whole bunch. A few birthdays. Kira Sedgwick. Sedgwick, I can't pronounce that name.
1: I think you had it.
0: Okay. Tracy Thomas's, John Stamos, and Peter Gallagher all had birthdays on this day.
1: Happy birthday, guys.
0: And we did have a musical opening, and I totally forgot about this one. Dracula, the musical, opened at this point. That was a Wildhorn musical that it actually played for 150 performances or
1: really?
0: So.
1: Really? Was there a lot of blood?
0: There was. It's Dracula.
1: I mean, it you expect it.
0: Yeah. So let's take a break and let's listen to a song from that. Deep in the Darkest Night from Dracula, the musical. And this is Norm Lewis singing it. We'll be right back.

0: We are back. You are listening to Offstage and On the Air with Lisa and Adam. Adam, are we having fun?
1: We are having a blast. I'm really excited about these folks that are here right now.
0: Nobody's here. What are you talking? You don't see people here, do you?
2: What? Oh,
1: I have a sixth sense. I see theater people.
0: Let's introduce our next guests here. It's a trifecta of Shakespeare theater companies. We have Stephanie Crignola from Walking Shadow Shakespeare.
3: Nailed it.
0: And I looked.
2: And you looked at Lindsay.
0: I looked at Lindsay Polinsky of the Barons Man.
3: Hello, hello.
0: And I don't know this person, Alex Alford from Austin Shakespeare.
4: Hi.
0: And Stephanie and Austin are wearing merch from their companies.
2: Lindsay failed today.
3: We told her it was okay because it wasn't on video. And now you just called her out on it.
0: Lisa. That's what we do. That's what we do. So, boy, I'm so excited about this. This is called the Great Austin Shake-Off, which is happening on the 22nd. Somebody tell me about this event. It sounds great.
3: Yeah, so imagine if theater was a competition and you could vote with your money on who won. So we are doing, in the style of the Great British Bake Off, which is wholesome and delightful competition, we're doing four different rounds of monologues with an actor from each theater representing. And then at the end of each round, comedy, history, tragedy, and to be or not to be, the audience will get to vote with their dollars.
0: That's great. And so I saw the lineup and everything. And I believe at the end, everybody's doing to be or not to be.
3: Mm-hmm.
0: Now, in what I looked at, it looked as if the three of you were doing to be or not to be. Is that the case?
2: Just the three of us. So we're each theater company is fielding a competitor in each of the categories. And then the competitors in to be or not to be category are the three of us. We are the competitor.
0: Could y'all just do it for us right now, but everybody take it in individual words?
2: You have to come to the show.
3: Oh,
2: come to the show.
0: Okay.
2: So sorry.
0: There is no reason to apologize because nothing happened. Just notate this time, if you would, Adam.
1: I got it.
0: Good. Perfect. Great. So we're going to go and watch the show. So this is fun. Was this a brainchild of somebody in this room?
3: No, actually, it was Mike.
0: Everyone pointed
3: at me because Mike and I are...
0: Okay, you're a couple.
3: Yeah, because we're one person. We have no distinct personalities of our own.
0: You have the same last name.
3: Yeah.
0: So Mike came up with it. It's a brilliant idea.
3: Yeah, he wanted it to be like wrestling themed. But Andy Bond of the Barons Men decided that it should be wholesome instead. So,
0: okay,
1: I mean, the Austin Shake Off is such a clever title. Play on titles. That's great.
0: Mm-hmm. So, just for the heck of it, if y'all could just go through by company and say who your actors are, we'll start with Austin Shakespeare.
5: Why? Thank you, Lisa.
0: And if you can't remember it, I have it written.
5: No, I know who our actors are, and a lot of people are going to know who. Some of our actors
0: I believe they are.
5: So we've got Babs George, who is well-known around town.
0: Yep.
5: Robert Ferris.
0: Yep, they know each other.
5: That's right. They do know each other. And just FYI, Robert founded Austin Shakespeare along with two other people in 1984.
0: Wow. I know that about Robert.
5: That's right.
0: Okay.
5: Fun fact.
0: That's good
5: and
0: news.
5: Then we've got one of our young Shakespeare actors, Skylar Ewing, who was just recently Portia in our The Merchant of Venice at Scottish Rite.
0: Oh, great.
5: And then you've got me.
0: And we got you.
2: Yeah, we do.
5: Things I get myself into.
0: That's worth going right there is to just see you.
5: To fulfill your lifelong dream.
0: It is. And what about Walking Shadow Shakespeare?
3: In our comedy round, we have Mike Crignola. In our tragedy round, we have Pablo Munoz Evers. And in our history round, we have Rachel West.
0: Okay. And then we have the Barons Men.
2: The Barons Men's competitors are Andy Bond in History Round, Julio Mea in our Comedy Round, and Audrey Rankenberger in our Tragedy Round.
0: And on the Comedy, Tragedy, and History Round, are they all reading the same monologue, or do they get to choose?
5: No.
2: They get to choose their own.
0: And how long do these monologues run individually?
2: Between 1 and 3 minutes, I think.
3: Yeah, I think that's about... Right. We said under 5 minutes because the histories can go.
0: They prattle on,
3: yeah,
0: don't they?
3: Yeah, they do.
0: They're prattling. They like to prattle.
3: They do.
0: That's it. Is anybody doing anything from, is anybody doing Trinculo?
2: No.
5: No Trinculo for you.
2: Yeah, come to the guest spot. Absolutely.
0: Trinculo. We were just talking about this on the air, I believe, last week. I want to play Trinculo.
1: That's my desire. And you'd be wonderful.
2: Yeah. Just run up on stage on Saturday.
3: Yeah, you can do whatever you want. Yeah.
0: I could do it. Unfortunately, I'm not going to be able to do that because I'm running a show of my own. Yeah. You have to do shows on Monday, Tuesday, or Wednesday. Well, this is so much fun. You're doing it at the Scottish Rite?
2: Yeah.
0: Nodding does not work on the radio.
2: Yes, we are. It's a beautiful venue. Everyone at Scottish Rite is so welcoming and amazing.
0: And Scottish Rite has become your temporary home, meaning the Baron's Bank.
2: Yes, and it was Young Shakespeare as well.
5: Oh, and so, we're looking for next year, so it'll be back.
3: Oh, good. Yeah, and we are also doing our fall show there, so it's kind of perfect to...
0: Too bad they don't have any backdrops that might be Shakespeare.
5: Oh, yeah, right.
3: We got a big old G coming down. We're not sure what it stands for, but we're saying it stands for great. Austin Shakeoff.
2: It does.
0: I would like to think it stands for Galisa Sheps.
3: Yeah, good.
1: Get Adam Domwater.
0: So that's great. I'm wondering, are y'all rehearsing this, or are you just having people show up? So y'all don't know whether this could be any good or not.
2: Baron's Men is having a rehearsal tomorrow night. Okay. We are running.
0: Y'all are perfect.
2: I'm not claiming that at all. We are our own creatures. Really, it's just that two of our four competitors are in our upcoming production of Taming of the Shrew, and so I said I'm coming to rehearsal and bringing Audrey, and we're all going to do our monologues once so that we get the nerves out of doing it in front of our friends. Which is more nerve-wracking than doing it in front of a group of strangers.
3: Agree.
2: So, and I also have to fit costumes tomorrow. Oh, nice. So,
3: yeah, we're doing a little rehearsal tonight because I'm a control freak and want to make sure everything's good.
5: No, I'm not going to go to Babs and Robert and say, "Oh, gee, guys, you know, you want to?" No.
3: Do you want me to?
0: Perfect.
1: No, you. Y'all have some amazing actors. I mean, they'll all come prepared.
3: Absolutely.
1: And they're gonna knock everybody's socks off. This is on my list of things I really, really want to see.
0: Yeah, me too. Yay. So, now the three of you were doing the To Be or Not To Be speech. Have y'all seen each other's performances?
3: No.
0: Are you playing it straight? I would make it a comedy. I would play it for laughs.
1: Yeah, it's such a funny moment.
3: It is that. Yeah,
2: there are definitely moments of humor in the speech. I think what comes out, and I'm excited to see, because I've definitely thought about texting Steph and being like, okay, how are you doing this line or whatever, and I'm like, no, because. No.
3: Competition.
2: Healthy competition, but
5: I have no idea what it's going to be until I get up there on stage.
0: That would be funny. I would not maybe plan until I got there. So, okay, I want to be mindful of time because we're running out of time. We have this thing that we have to listen to. So I want to make sure that we understand, how does the competition and ranking go without talking about ticket prices or anything? Mm-hmm. So when I come to see it, am I watching everything and then voting on the individual companies as a whole, or am I voting on each individual performance?
3: Each round will have a winner, and we'll have people going through the audience with buckets during each intermission after each round. So you can vote on your favorite performer. There might be a different theater company that wins each round. And then we will crown a total combined winner at the end of the night.
0: Sounds like a lot of fun. And this is just a one-shot deal, correct?
3: Mm-hmm. Mm-hmm.
0: Okay, wonderful. And when does that one-shot deal happen?
3: Saturday, August 22nd, 7:30 p.m.
1: Scottish Rite.
0: Mm-hmm. Well, great. Thank you all so much for being on the show.
3: Yeah, thank you for having us.
2: Thank you.
0: Okay, that was Stephanie Cugnola, Lindsay Polinsky, and Alex Alford. I'm not speaking well today. Of Austin Shakespeare, Baron's Men, and Walking Shadow Shakespeare, and the great Austin Shakeoff happening on August 22nd at the Scottish Rite Theater. This has nothing to do with Shakespeare, but this is Shake the Blues Away from Irving Berlin's Holiday Inn. We'll be right back.

0: We are back. You are listening to Offstage and On the Air with Lisa and Adam. And it was great. Adam, so it was really great to play with you today.
1: I had such a good time. Such a good time. And anytime you need me to fill in.
0: I'll always need you to fill in. So we're going to run away. We have this PSA that you're going to listen to. Up next is Tracy Schultz with What's New. He's going to tell you what's new. We'll see you next week when we look at what's happening offstage and on the air. Bye, everybody.
2: What do you know about Austin's trail system? This is Co-op Community Health Report, bringing you stories and information about health and social issues impacting Austin communities and the people who call Central Texas home.
3: So I'm John Eastman. I'm the Sidewalks and Urban Trails Division Manager. The City of Austin Transportation and Public Works Department is really responsible for maintaining and building out the city's transportation networks, its street networks, the trail networks, the sidewalk networks. And the group I work with and I get to talk about, we've got a team of almost 20 people that work directly on sidewalks and urban trails. And we have a pretty ambitious set of plans that were updated for urban trails in particular in 2023. It was all done together as part of a big two-year project called ATX Walk Bike Roll. Kind of the work of Transportation Public Works now is safe routes through the city, right? Whether you're driving a vehicle or taking an e-bike or walking or taking transit, is how will we get into our destinations and the opportunities that Austin offers, you know, safely, effectively, efficiently, and sustainably. And so the thing I'm most proud about for the urban trails is not one trail, is how well we're integrating it into our bikeways network to create truly safe routes across the city that are also just absolutely wonderful places to be. We really treat our trail system as an integral part of our transportation system. Ride a bike through a park on my commute to work and I'm moving faster than those cars on Mopac. If you can't afford a car, having a safe place for them to walk and ride a bike between where they're living and where they're trying to get to, that's just basic infrastructure, right? That's an equity-based investment. Affordability is a much larger societal macroeconomic issue, but to the extent that we can focus transportation resources to make it more affordable and attainable for people to get to opportunities, we're doing that in Austin. Our community has already designed that system and they've already prioritized it with an equity-based lens. If you go online, you can see we've got a really nice online story map. I really encourage people to look at the urban trails plan. There's approximately 100 miles. This is 3/4 of a mile of one of them. Approximately 100 miles of the 268 miles that have been identified by the community have been identified as tier 1 priorities. And if you look where they're located, most of the tier 1 trails kind of wrap around the Eastern Crescent and tying all that together. Is I think the community has spoken. I think it's more a matter of at the staff level of implementing that community vision.
2: This is Co-op Community Health Report. The Community Health Report comes to you thanks to the support of St. David's Foundation. This week, we get to speak with John Eastman, who serves as the Sidewalks and Urban Trails Division Manager for the Austin Transportation and Public Works Department. He oversees active transportation planning, sidewalk master plans, and urban trail development. He also leads efforts on ADA transition compliance and pedestrian network connectivity. You can learn more about some of the considerations that go into trails and trail planning and be able to find maps of trails near you at their website, services.austintexas.gov. Thank you so much for listening.
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and round. And that takes its time. But the check outside the game. And you know what I'm talking about. Just let me know if you wanna go to that whole mile on the range. They got a lot of nice girls.

0: 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This is KOOP, HD1, HD3, Hornsby, Austin, 91.7 FM, KOOP.org, 3,000 watts of power, coming to you live and direct from the east side of Austin, Texas, at the corner of 38th and a half and Airport. And I am Tracy Schultz. Thank you so much for listening. And starting off the show today with a classic rock, classic LaGrange by ZZ Top. And that you hear the song start with the little rap on the rim of the snare drum by Frank Beard. It was sad to hear. It's like that Frank Beard passed away this week at age 77. He was feeling a little under the weather. They had somebody come in say to help with the ZZ Top shows. And sadly, it's like he passed. It's like just within the last couple of days. Frank Beard, famously for not having a beard, but he had a mustache. and he was in a band with two guys with epic beards. And so, yeah, you know, that's kind of silly. But there was a lot of folks just like that were talking about his style of play over the last couple of days on social media. It's like after the news came out. The ZZ Top was on tour with Cheap Trick, and they canceled their date, and it's like because of the situation. It's like from what I understand, he was kind of a quiet guy. He was kind of maybe a little introverted, but he let his music show his creativity. And nice little tip of the hat today is like to Frank Beard and friends and family and fans of the band ZZ Top. It's like on the passing of Frank. I'm Tracy Schultz. This is What's New. What's New is a radio show that comes to you every Wednesday from 2 to 3 p.m. on the Mighty Co-op Radio, bringing you an eclectic mix of interviews that I've gathered over the past week or so. And I always say at the top of the hour, I don't always know what I'm doing from one week to the next. Sometimes stories reveal themselves. And it was a real pleasure to be able to have a couple of stories to lead off today. We get a chance to talk with Alana James. Alana James is somebody who's been in town for many years, and I've always enjoyed her shows. I never had the thought to reach out and ask if she would be into doing an interview. And so today I said, you know what? Let's make that day today. And she said, yes, let's talk. And she's going to be having a show this afternoon, this evening at 6:30 at Continental Club. It's the Alana James Trio, and it's featuring a couple other folks. It's as part of that, as a 5-person set. And it's a real pleasure to be able to speak with her about what it means. It's to have places like the Continental Club, incubate and support a band as is they are gathering steam. We also just get to talk a little bit about her unique blend of music of Django Reinhardt and swing and Texas and jazz. It's into the sound that's the Alana James / Hot Club of Cowtown sound. So it's a real pleasure to be able to speak with her, especially on show day. Again, today, 6:30, Continental Club, she'll be playing. And then another interview that we did is with the folks behind the scenes of Church of the Friendly Ghost, also known as COTFG now. It's an eclectic group that does interesting, hard-to-describe music and visual events. And they have it's an event coming up this coming Saturday and Sunday, or I'm sorry, Friday and Saturday at Crashbox. So we get the chance to talk a little bit about some of the thought process that goes into that. And so, but without further ado, let's go ahead and get into our first interview. This is our first interview with Alana James, talking all about her show today at the Continental Club at 6:30. For this week, it's a real pleasure to be able to catch up with Alana James. The Alana James Trio is featuring Floyd Domino and Danny Levin tonight at Continental Club here in Austin, Texas, starting at 6:30. And it's a real pleasure by phone to speak with Alana James. How are you?
1: Yay! Thank you. Great. It's actually going to be the three of us plus Jamie Cummins on guitar and Ryan Gould on bass. So it'll be the Alana James trio plus two.
0: Oh, very cool. It's like the full band. So you can have like the, was it in rock music, they would talk about the twin guitar attack. it's like in some bands would have three or four guitar players. And so it's like, get the full five piece.
1: Exactly. It's the twin fiddle attack. Exactly. Yes.
0: Well, how's things been? It's like, it's nice to be able to catch up with you. I've been a fan of yourself. It's like in the Hot Club of Cowtown. It's like for a bit. I used to live for a long period of time in San Antonio. We'd go down to Casbeers. It's like, I can see bands there. It's like, I can see y'all guys. It's like at different times. It's like come through town. Hot Club of Cowtown, so from 97, so it's like y'all are coming up on a big anniversary.
1: I know.
0: What's it like? It's like playing music in Austin in 2026. It's like as somebody that's established like yourself. It's like what inspires you to play music at this time? I know that's a lot.
1: I will just say right out of the gate that, you know, one thing that has made it possible for us even to continue to play music, in addition to like our extremely cherished friends and fans like worldwide, but, you know, Steve Wertheimer at the Continental Club and of course everyone who's worked there over the last 3 decades. But, you know, when we first moved to town, when the Hot Club of Cowtown moved to Austin in December of 1997, you know, we played one happy hour there and Steve offered us the residency. And I mean, I think over the years, I didn't quite understand what that, like the value of that to our band. I mean, I've always loved it, but I've come to see though, in a lot of ways that the Continental Club and Steve Wertheimer particularly are like really largely responsible for even allowing us to be a band. Because, you know, when you have a place to go every single week, always, where you can try new material, you know, that, you know, you're welcome there. There are going to be people there to enjoy it. There's no pressure. It's always been a free show forever for everybody. That has really been so amazing for our band. It's allowed us to continue. It's given us stability and a home base and like a context and a place that we can always tell people that they can come see us. People come in from all over the world at this point, you know, on their vacation, they organize a trip, they want to come see us at the Continental Club. So I hope that we've given back to the Continental Club to some degree, a fraction of what they've made possible for us. So I'd say that's really, because that's really where we play in Austin. I mean, we don't do a whole lot of other stuff here. We mostly tour, although I will say I'm playing at the Cactus on September 18th, but I never do that. That's kind of going to be a special show. But anyway, so I would say Steve and the Continental have just been extraordinary for our band. And I hope that can continue as long as possible.
0: No, that's a really good point. Incubator Spaces comes up every once in a while. And those are few and far between. There's not a whole lot of places it's like where it allows it's like a band to get their feet underneath them and so they can build an audience and work it out and figure out what songs it's like work for it's like a crowd and mature in that way. And so that does become crucial. It's like having those opportunities over time.
1: Absolutely. Yeah. And before that, honestly, you know, we used to busk when we were first getting going, when we were living in San Diego for a year, and when Whit and I were playing as a duet, and then we eventually had a bass player too. But, you know, that was also a similar situation, only, you know, without a structure. But, you know, the idea of like what you just said, it's like a very honest transaction. If people like it, they'll stay. They'll stay for the next song. If they don't like it, they'll just, you know, move along. And in a sense, we've sort of, it's almost like we moved our busking indoors, you know, to the Continental Club. But it's just so much more wonderful. And also, and I think also playing for dancers has been so fundamental for our band, because I have learned, I have much more to learn, but I've learned so much by watching people dance to our music and seeing how people respond to it, what kinds of tempos work, what kinds of approaches work. That has been incredibly helpful for, you know, a trio that plays. It is fundamentally, it's a dance music style. I mean, obviously we play a lot of road shows where nobody's dancing. It's like a seated art center or something, but fundamentally it's a dance style of music. And so to be able to have people that then come in and show us how to do that through their own dancing has also been incredibly wonderful, and always is.
0: That's also a really good point. I've talked with a couple of folks, it's like over the years, and And oh, it's like I live in New Braunfels, and so it's like, so Green Hall, it's like, oh, it's like get booked, it's like to do the afternoon slot, it's like at Green Hall on a Saturday, which is nice, but it's like, all right, now you have to come up with 4 hours worth of material. It's like,
1: right. That's another great one. It's like, you know, if you're starting your band, it's like nothing almost will ever happen until you've booked that gig. That's exactly right. If you better be ready to show up. I think Green Hall's moved it back to 3 hours apparently now.
0: Oh, but, okay.
1: But no, I totally agree with you. Like, but it forces you to kind of step up and you know, broaden your repertoire.
0: Yeah, and you have to be interesting. You have to be engaging, and the, like you said, the audience will tell you. It's like, and also it's like the bartenders will tell you, it's like, yeah, it's like we need more people dancing because we need more people thirsty so that we can sell more beer.
1: Is that how it works? That never occurred to me.
0: I just remember, it's like, I think James McMurtry one time, it's like on a live CD, said, it's like, I'm less of a musician and more of a beer salesman. He's with his dry sardonic wit that he does. It's like, so it's, like, it's all tongue in cheek. It's like, but when y'all have a unique style, it's like yourself, it's like you have a unique style. It's like, it's not just Texas Swing and Bob Willis. It's like it's a little bit of everything. It's like Django Reinhardt, and it's like and finding that artistic statement in the middle of like of some of this. It's like that to develop it. It's like what was some of the things? It's like that led you this direction.
1: You know, I guess. I think after doing it this long, because like you said, this is like our 30th anniversary is coming up in the 90s, like it's 2027, 2028, like touring season. But I mean, I honestly feel like I have as much to learn now as I did when we were getting going. And honestly, my inspirations have hardly varied or deviated from sort of like the original people that I loved and listened to and was inspired by. I mean, when unfortunate thing is a lot of those people aren't living, you know, anymore on the face of this earth, but they're still so present, you know. But yeah, I mean, there's no end in what you can do with like a string trio, like, you know, violin, guitar, and upright bass. Yeah, the whole kind of, not mission statement, but like, you know, the band was inspired by just like listening to these ensembles that had that instrumentation, but we never really had that division that people tried to kind of like focus on over the years about, you know, oh my God, one side of it is like European hot jazz and one side of it is like fiddle tunes and Western swing. It's like, you know, in like 1939, there really even wasn't that big of a distinction. You know, I mean, like, you know, the Wills band played standards and, you know, the soloing approaches were very, very, very similar. They, you know, musicians were listening to each other across different kinds of styles. And you hear the Bob Wills fiddle players taking solos that sound like Louis Armstrong. You know, I mean, there's a lot of like cross-pollination, or at least moving from, you know, the Western swing players, like listening to like the jazzers, you know, and moving those ideas into their own solos. So, I mean, it's an infinite array of inspiration that continues to inspire me every day. It's like, you know, my dream way of practicing is to just like sit down and transcribe. Like if I could do like one solo every day, just like an 8-bar, 16-bar solo of like my favorite fiddle players. I mean, that enough would keep me busy till like I'm no longer here. Like it's, and I still love that kind of music. I love it when I hear other people play it. I love it when we play it. There's something about it that I can't even, it's hard to even describe even at this point, but the spontaneity, the joy, the idea that it's not buttoned down, it's not cool, you know, it's a hot jazz style. It's like, we like the Western swing sound from when it was kind of getting going, when it was like this scrappy, you know, the scrappy small ensemble kind of sound. And I don't know, we just never got tired of it. I mean, of course, we've added new things into it every year. So we've written our own songs a lot of times in that style, or we've, you know, done different kinds of things. We like to focus on three-part vocals and stuff like that. And that's been wonderful to develop that. But yeah, it's kind of like, I mean, and maybe it's like staying married to someone you're in love with. It's like, how do you do it? Well, you just still love it. You still love them. So why would you end it? You know, I feel like I'm still in love with that kind of music. I haven't, you know, nothing else has like, especially for performing. I mean, I love to listen to folk years. I love John Prine. You know, I love to listen to whatever, like Merle Haggard. I love Willie Nelson. I love Bob Dylan. I love Dolly Parton. And at the same time, for performing, you know, for us, I think because of what we each bring to it and come from, we just enjoy the style. It's it's infinitely stimulating, and that's pretty much, yeah.
0: And that's a little bit of my interview with Alana James. That was the first 10 minutes or so. It's like, if we ended up talking for like a good 30 plus, it's like about all aspects of music. And we were talking today in part because Alana James Trio is playing today at 6:30 p.m. at Continental Club, August 19th, 6:30 p.m. It's the Alana James Trio featuring Floyd Domino and Danny Levin for a five-person twin fiddle attack, as we joked at the beginning of the interview. That's going to be happening. It's like later today. You can find all the details at continentalclub.com, and you can also follow along with alanajames.com. In the full-length interview, we talk a little bit more about the distinctions in history and music and what folks can get from music. We talk about sad songs and it's like an emotionally charged songs. And during the course of things, it's like we talked about this song. This is Before the Time of Men by Hot Club of Cowtown. This came off of their album Wild Kingdom from 2022. And in an extended interview, we talk about how there's a lot of meaning that's invested in something like this. It's like that may not necessarily be readily apparent. It's like when you hear the song, it's like on first brush. I'll have the full length interview posted up later today for folks to be able to share it and be able to learn a little bit more about Alana James and her music. But here's a little bit of taste of something that you may hear today at 6:30 at Continental Club. Here is Before the Time of Men by Alana James and Hot Club of Cowtown.

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1: And we're back here to What's New. I'm Tracy Schultz. Thank you so much for listening. I want to say thanks right off the bat. It's like with the fine folks of Offstage and On the Air. They always do a great show right before this one. It's like an all about live theater. I also should say the views expressed here are not necessarily the views of Co-op Radio or its board of directors, volunteers, members, staff, or underwriters. And also that the following program may contain subject matter that some people might find objectionable. It's solely the responsibility of the show and does not necessarily reflect the views of Co-op, sensitive listeners may wish to tune out at this time. All that said, it's like this is an interview show where we're trying to collect stories from the previous week of interesting people doing interesting things. We heard from Alana James. She's playing tonight. That was her song Before the Time of Man. It also has that great effect of using the fiddle to invoke a horse, and it has multiple layers of meanings, like talking about the horse hair itself that's part of the bow. We'll have that story as part of the extended interview when we go to post that later today. Our next interview for right now is COTFG. COTFG, also known as Church of the Friendly Ghost. They do eclectic, interesting stuff here in town, and this is a little bit about them. For this week for What's New, there's a couple of events that are happening this weekend. On Friday, August 21st, there's the Decenter of Unknowing, Listen Like Lovers at Crashbox. That's going to be happening. It's like this is following. It's like something that I saw this past weekend that called Listen Like Wolves. And a little bit of, to talk about it, there's an organization here in town that's called COTFG Austin. And it's a real pleasure to be able to do Zoom calls, like learn more about them. It's like in some of the events that they do. Since I'm for radio, would you mind introducing yourselves and the part you play, starting with Sarah?
2: I'm Sarah Alexander, and I will be leading or warming up the drop-in choir on Friday and Saturday.
1: Very cool. And Marshall?
3: Yes, Sarah Ruth Alexander is a prolific vocalist, vocal teacher, artist, extraordinaire percussionist, listener, friend, and a accomplice in this work. I'm happy to have to invite her back. She was part of the Ruthless Compassion Ensemble that I led here last year as a member of the En Masse Festival by the Church of the Friendly Ghost, COTFG. And my name is Marshall Chamel. I go by Music Research Strategies, and I'm sort of based right now in the States, and happy to be here in Oakland. I mean, sorry, in Austin.
1: And then HC, would you mind?
4: Yes, that's me. I am the file manager and community organizer delegate for COTFG, and I've been rounding up people and communicating Marshall's information for the project.
1: Well, I'm glad y'all guys were able to share a little bit of your time today. Right off the bat, it's like Church of the Friendly Ghost. It's like I remember Church of the Friendly Ghost. It's like in learning about that when I first got to town. Is COTFG is like the shorthand for that? It's like is it still Church of the Friendly Ghost?
4: Oh, we kind of use both interchangeably. Over time, we've tried to not use the full sentence just because people get confused, and we're not a church at all. Sometimes it takes a while to like keep explaining that it's not a church, but also our social media handles are just COTFG, so sometimes it's easier to just say that because then people can find it.
1: I can appreciate that, yeah. Well, it's like this coming weekend, you have Decenter for Unknowing, Listen Like Lovers at Crashbox, a participatory soundtracking collaborative conduction ensemble, drop-in choir with vocal warm-up led by Sarah. There's just for this event, there's a few different aspects. There's an installation on Thursday, the 20th. The program is the 21st and 22nd. Crashbox is at 5305 Balm Road, Suite 12 here in Austin, Texas. I was curious, it's like, how do you describe events like this? It's like, and things it's like that COTFG is doing.
4: Oh, okay. I don't want to take up too much time away from Marshall, but in general, I think because we are largely often working with contemporary music and experimental music, it takes a lot of work to like cultivate the audience, you know, because people tend to only think of like rock band, orchestra, DJ, and what where we're coming from is

0: Well, this project is the sort of second phase there, sort of like of a telescoping project to interpret Candace Hopkins and in Raven Chacon's graphic score dispatch the graphic score dispatch number two. And the context of that is there are is about their reflections on the water protectors protests from 2016 at the Dakota Access Pipeline. And so what I've been doing are these is sort of bringing to into in to manifest these like these communication systems where as non-indigenous settlers here in this land we need to unknow we need to know that what we don't know we need to unlearn and we need to recognize and acknowledge and respect and give power and to recognize our indigenous power in indigenous stewards here. So the first phase is really well. These are this the broader frameworks are really about like it's like it's kind of difficult actually. It's been difficult to, but to bring like concepts into like performing political education like vectors. So like my work is largely this, like it's political education through experimental and creative music dynamics, and in each iteration, the well sort of asked to kind of steward this you know the elements of this score and to make it plain as possible for like for non-musicians as well as musicians to participate in building social and ethical contracts with in indigenous knowledge systems. But yeah, we're actually going to just play with some images and make some sounds. And then you know we get to go out and make films, then we're going to go listen to the sounds of the films and then we're going to add our own voices and musical elements to respond to the films that we brought together.
1: And for yourself, Sarah, it's like how do you approach a project like this? It's experimental. It's a little there's folks in the choir that could be like from different musical backgrounds. It's like in experiences. It's like how do you approach it's like something like this?
2: I see my role as warming people up, opening their minds and their voices because just getting an open mind to also the questions that are going to be asked, not just the sound, but how to connect and be free to embody the sound as well. And I really like the questions that Raven and Candace's score ask. And just as we open up our minds and our voices and speak and try and approach indigenous knowledge, like what does the land need and what do the host want and belonging and trust and risk and getting people to take risk. Just opening people up to take risk, things of that nature. I hope that makes sense.
1: And that's a little bit of my interview behind, with the folks behind the scenes of COTFG, also known as Church of the Friendly Ghost. They have an event coming up on Friday and Saturday called Listen Like Lovers. It's a participatory soundtracking collaborative conduction ensemble, drop-in choir with vocal warm-up led by Sarah Ruth Alexander, who you heard there at the end. The events are happening Thursday, August 20th for the installation. Friday, Saturday, August 21st and 22nd is the program at 7 p.m. And

0: all this is happening at Crashbox, which is at 5305 Balm Road, Suite 12 here in Austin, Texas. Also home of the Rude Mex Performance Group as well, that you might be familiar with. You can find details about what COTFG is doing at cotfg.org. And as they say in the course of the interview, it's like a lot of their social media is tagged as COTFG. Very interesting, very experimental, very something that's like that's not common as to say in a way it's like a music and video performance. We talk a little bit about something that they did this past weekend called Listen Like Wolves, which was being out at Lady Bird Lake and also taking audio and video and then having that, it's like from different perspectives of different people on their cell phones and then putting that together into a piece. And we'll have that as part of the full conversation that we post up in just a little bit. I got to play a little bit for behind the scenes stuff for here at the radio station. And then stay tuned as coming up next, we get to talk all about P-Lander Z, a band here in Austin.
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0: For this week, for what's new, something a little special. We get to talk a little bit about P-Lander Z. There's a benefit show for the folks in P-Lander Z this weekend. Stacked lineup. And to talk a little bit about it, it's a real pleasure to be able to speak with Michael Dickinson about it. How are you doing today, sir?
2: I'm doing well. Just getting ready for the show. And it's kind of, it should be a fun show for everyone.
0: And I should also say, it's like you're the head of Chicken Ranch Records. It's like the record label for P-Lander Z.
2: Well, that's right. Owner, operator, janitor, everything. So, I've worked for them for over 15 years now.
0: That's very, very cool. It's a real special. P-Lander Z is one of those bands. It's like that just very dynamic, interesting, lively, colorful. For folks that may not know, there's a reason why. There was an accident that happened while they were on tour, and which was serious. And they seem to be doing well. But in the course of things, it's like there's that long hospitalization and it's like in recovery time and lost revenue, say, from, because they were on tour for a reason and because they're a working band. But this weekend we get to have the benefit show, and this lineup is stacked. You got the Octopus Project, you got Riverboat Gamblers, you got 16 Deluxe. All this is like in support of P-Lander Z. And it, again, it kind of shows us like to how much P-Lander Z is beloved.
2: Oh, absolutely. Yeah, they really, it's been just very life-affirming, the support that they and from their fans and fellow musicians. It's been really, really incredible, and, really has helped lift the band's spirits fly too. Yeah. And also helped with the pocketbook as well, because they're on the second show of the tour when they had their accident in Albuquerque. And that was I feel like you said it was a bad accident.
0: Yeah. The show this weekend is Saturday, August 22nd at Mohawk. And again, all proceeds are benefiting P-Lander Z's recovery. I also saw that it's like for several of the shows that were unfortunately canceled because of the accident, they were turned into benefit shows for P-Lander Z, which says a lot as well. That means something. It helps.
2: Oh, it's amazing. We had people in Albuquerque had a benefit show at the bar they were supposed to play. There was benefit shows that I know of in Seattle, Minneapolis, and Indianapolis. And there was a small one at Kick Butt Coffee here about a month ago as well.
0: Yeah. It's one of the things that I think is good about the community, and also good about specifically the community here in Austin, is folks show up for a benefit show. So folks have no problems like putting together bands like for to play a benefit show. It was before GoFundMe was a thing. But it's also, it says something that's like that you have to have a benefit show. It's like, so it is like it doesn't cover everything, but it helps in some ways. And at least it's like, it gets folks, it's like to talk about things. It's like, and be able to get folks, it's like to think about things.
2: Yeah, absolutely. It's good. And it's just good all around. I mean, people want to help, and if people want to show their love for the band, and really, yeah, I'm very, very, very honored, very flattered that, you know, people have had this outreach, and the GoFundMe was really, really helpful. Yeah. And it's, there's a lot of, they have a long road to recovery. I mean, all three of them do. And it's really heartening to have help and people showing the generosity and love for the band.
0: Yeah. And that's a little bit of our interview with Michael Dickinson of Chicken Ranch Records about the show that's happening this weekend at the Mohawk. It's a chance to be able to have a fundraiser for Peelander Z as they recuperate from their accident. All the members of Peelander Z has gone through a lot of things. They're getting better, but there's also the gear. There's like that they lost in the process. It's like the expenses of just, you know, day to day on top of like hospital expenses. So they put together this benefit show at the Mohawk with 16 Deluxe. It's like a Octopus Project and the Riverboat Gamblers. And we talk a little bit with Michael Dickinson, AKA Mike, about this one song. It's like by Peelander Z called So Many Mics, or So Many Mike. So this is a little bit of what that sounds like. And then if you tune into the extended interview, we'll have the full story behind it. But this is a little bit of what Peelander Z sounds like if you're not familiar.

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1: And we're back here to coop.org, co-op radio, 91.7 FM. I'm Tracy Schultz. This is What's New. My apologies. It's like I kind of hit two buttons at the same time. But it was nice. It's like to be able to hear So Many Mike by P-Lander Z, probably their most famous song. It's like that folks was like will be playing this weekend as part of a benefit for P-Lander Z with 16 Deluxe, Riverboat Gamblers, and Octopus Project. You can find all the details at all the places you find all the things online. We got another interview that we were talking about. It's like talking all about Pride. This week, Austin celebrates Pride, and this is a little bit behind the scenes for that. For this week, for What's New, we get to talk about Pride here in Austin, Texas. And it's a real pleasure to be able to catch up with one of the many folks that's like behind the scenes that's like that making this work for this week. Would you mind introducing yourself and the role you play at the Chamber of Commerce?
2: I am Colton Ashebranner, Vice President of Marketing and Communications at the Austin LGBT Chamber of Commerce.
1: Well, thank you so much for making the time today. There's different groups that have different chambers of commerce, and I was curious to say, when did the LGBT Chamber of Commerce start to form?
2: We were officially founded in 1997 and have served as the primary home for LGBTQ plus and allied businesses and organizations ever since. Well, and thank you for having me, by the way.
1: Oh, my pleasure. My pleasure. Now, I was just curious about some of the history because it's a formalization or not necessarily formalization. It's like, but it's a formalizing. It's like the business is just like as a group. It's like not just it's like for reflecting it's like to the public, but also say to business leaders, say other business leaders in the city, and also say to elected officials. It's a different way to represent. It's like as a group.
2: Definitely, and we do some advocacy work on behalf of our business community at the city and county level, and then also at the statewide level. And we do that through some coalitions that we have on the local level. We partner with the other diverse chambers here in Austin. That's the Greater Austin Hispanic Chamber, Greater Austin Black Chamber, and the Greater Austin Asian Chamber through the Diversity Ethnic Chamber Alliance, or DECA. Mm. And then on the state level, we collaborate with other LGBTQ chambers in Texas as the Texas LGBTQ Chambers of Commerce.
1: Well, is this something that's like what is there an economic impact that can be measured, say, by the LGBTQ businesses here in town? It's like on how much it's like it contributes to the city. It's like on a yearly basis. Is that something that's like y'all keep track of?
2: I don't have numbers specifically for the city of Austin, but we do have LGBTQ plus economy numbers nationwide.
1: So nationwide,
2: LGBTQ businesses have contributed $1.7 trillion to the U.S. economy. And we have over $2 million in LGBTQ business revenue nationwide. Mm. 33,000 plus jobs created by LGBTQ businesses, and over 900 LGBTQ owned businesses are certified. And those number LTC, or all LGBTQ Chamber of Commerce.
1: It's substantial, and that's it's worth noting because it's like there it has this like a an impact. And this week we get to celebrate Austin Pride. I guess a common question that kind of comes up is, like, sometimes it's like there's Pride celebrations over a course of a few months. And I was curious, what made this week the week for Austin Pride celebrations?
2: I know that one of the reasons is due to national talent and not having competing prides, because we want Austin to be a destination for LGBTQ plus travelers. There's also the fact that many of the volunteers are students at UT and would be or could be out of town in June.
1: Yeah, and I guess we're coming up to, well, we're getting close to, say, toward school year, it's like, or the beginning of college, it's like, or if it hasn't started already. So there's maybe it's like an incentive to have it at this time too. It's like for a college town like Austin is. So
2: yeah, and I can say that Austin, or Pride in Austin, started with the Chamber. And then we passed that along to Austin Pride, a separate nonprofit organization, around 2009, 2010.
1: Oh, interesting. Very cool. And there's a lot of groups in town, and there's a lot of different folks that have different ideas, it's like, of how to celebrate Austin Pride. So for the Chamber, I was curious, it's like, how do y'all kind of take all these different interests, let's say, can be able to consolidate into, say, something that's reflective of the Chamber of Commerce, but also, say, the community as a whole?
2: Well, we really try to uplift our LGBTQ-owned businesses during Pride Month. On the Chamber website, we have a great member calendar where all of our members can post their events, not just during Pride, all year round. But if you go to our website this time of year, you'll see tons of Pride events, so many ways to engage with the community and support LGBTQ-owned businesses here in Austin.
1: Yeah. Is there a particular one that you're looking forward to seeing yourself?
2: Yes. This Friday, August 21st, ACL Live will be hosting the Neon Rodeo with the Cowgays and Next of Kin headlining. And portions of those proceeds actually go to the Austin LGBT Chamber Education Fund, which helps us fund the next generation of the LGBTQ workforce here in Austin.
1: Oh, very cool. On those types of events, it's like, what is it about, you mentioned, like, helping the next LGBTQ workforce. What's that aspect about, it's like, from the Chamber's perspective?
2: So we have a separate 501c3, which is the Austin LGBT Chamber Education Fund. Through that fund and through generous donations from community members, sponsors, etc., we are able to provide scholarships to LGBT and allied students at the end of each year at our annual Business of Pride Gala.
1: Okay. See, I think that's really... And that's a little bit of my interview with the Austin LGBT Chamber of Commerce. You can find details about what they do and their impact on the city at AustinLGBTChamber.com, AustinLGBTChamber.com. You can also find details about Pride and the Pride events that they're having, including the parade. August 22nd, it's going to be the parade from around the state capitol and then through the city. There will be a watch party as well put on, as like co-sponsored by the Austin LGBT Chamber of Commerce. And you can find details about how you can participate either in person at the watch party event or online, because they're going to be streaming the Pride event. It's like the entire parade, so that folks will be able to participate that way. I should also say, it's like, since we mentioned Austin Pride has their website, austinpride.org, which is also another aspect. It's like where you can look up different events that are happening in the Austin area. It's like not just it's like for this week of events. It's like that goes through this weekend for Austin Pride 2026, but also year round. And in our extended interview, we talk a little bit more about that. It's like about doing events year round and what that means. It's like for representation and also engagement. And we are in interesting times. There's a plaque that was dedicated just recently at the corner of Forest and Colorado to recognize the district area of those businesses on 4th Street. And so we talk a little bit more about some of the push and pull of politics. It's like that's kind of affecting the Austin businesses, especially the LGBT businesses here in town in the LGBT Chamber of Commerce. So we'll have that posted up shortly. I'm going to make my way. We got coming up next, Co-op at the Movies here at Co-op Radio, where folks are going to be able to learn all about the Austin and Texas shot movies. To go out, I wanted to play Arteries, a recent song by the band Hey Nothing. Hey Nothing is a duo that I really like. They have their full-length album coming out this week within the next couple of days. This is their most recent single. I'll have that. I need to hit that button. I need to have that full-length interview coming up. I'll have that posted. It's like online shortly. Also, I'll have a full-length interview with James Adomian. He's performing this week at Creeks in the Cave, so look for social media. It's like for those as well. But here's your song, Arteries, by Hey Nothing. And thank you so much for listening to What's New here on Co-op Radio.
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3: Let him go, please.
4: I hear you like horror movies, Kirby. But do you like him as much as him? Forget watching, Stab. You get to live it.
3: No. He's the expert. It's not me.
4: Warm-up question. Jason's weapon.
3: It's a machete.
4: There, you see, you do know the genre. Michael Myers.
3: Butcher knife.
4: Leatherface.
3: Chainsaw, please!
4: Just ask Sydney if you need some help. Freddy Krueger!
3: Raise your hands!
4: Name the movie that started the slasher craze. Halloween, Texas Chainsaw Massacre, Last House on the Left, or Psycho?
3: Psycho!
4: None of the above! Peeping Tom, 1960, directed by Michael Powell. First movie to ever put the audience in the killer's POV.
3: Wait, no. Please, just ask me one more question, just one more.
4: All right, Kirby. Then it's time for your last chance question. Name the remake of the groundbreaking horror movie in which the villain...
3: Halloween, Texas Chainsaw, Dawn of the Dead, The Hills Have Eyes, Amityville Horror, Last House on the Left, Friday the 13th, A Nightmare on Elm Street, My Bloody Valentine, When a Stranger Calls, Prom Night, Black Christmas, House of Wax, The Fog, Piranha. It's one of those, right? Right?

My name is Robert Sims. You're listening to KOOP HD1 HD3 Hornsby. We're also streaming live at koop.org. And welcome to this week's edition of Lights, Camera, Austin. 90 minutes of film interviews, soundtrack selections, and my top 5 film events guide. 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And on Facebook at facebook.com/lightscameraaustin. Anyway, thank you again for joining me today for Lights, Camera, Austin. Hope you're all staying safe and healthy, and that you enjoyed today's edition of What's New with Tracy Schultz. I will open today's show with my interview with co-writer and director Tyler Mann and co-writer Rachel Daroon, the Austin Marriott creatives behind I Voted, the single-location political drama, will open September 4th at various MC theaters. I will then end my interview with Butthole Surfers, The Whole Truth and Nothing But director Tom Stern, a documentary about the singular and highly influential indie band that first found fame in Austin, opens August 28th at local Alamo Drafthouse locations. We'll then close the show with my interview with Justice the Movie star, writer and director Nicholas D'Agostino. The Austin shot found footage mockumentary will screen on August 30th at Coaltown Theatre. And I open today's show with Don't Spoil It by Marco Barami from Scream 4 in honor of one of the franchise's stars, Hayden Panettiere, who died August 16th at 8:36.

0: the Lights, Camera, Austin interview. In March 2020, Austin-based married filmmakers Tyler Mann and Rachel Duren went to exercise their constitutional right to vote in the Texas primary elections. Immediately after posting their votes, Mann and Duren found themselves stuck inside their polling location for an hour as a result of a lockdown. They never found out why sheriff's deputies locked down the polling location, but the otherwise uneventful incident provided them with the inspiration for their first feature-length film. Directed by Mann from a script Mann and Duren wrote, the single location thriller I voted focuses on the escalating tension inside a polling location under lockdown for reasons unknown. Despite efforts by poll workers to maintain peace and calm, the combined voters of different backgrounds and beliefs begin to argue about anything and everything, including the current political climate, race relations, immigration, freedom of religion, gun laws, and LGBTQ plus rights. As the tension rises, the heated discussions threaten to turn violent. The Austin shot I Voted will open September 4th at various AMC theaters. The film includes a cameo by Eric Roberts as a county sheriff. Tyler Mann makes his feature-length directorial debut with I Voted, which also represents Rachel Duren's first produced screenplay. Austin-based married couple Tyler Mann and Rachel Duren both acted in the 2021 comedy The Good Hearts Club and the 2024 drama Critic, the latter of which their company, Ruined Man Productions, co-produced. Rachel Duren has also appeared in such Austin-made films as the 2018 comedy Maybe Shower and the 2022 drama Three-Headed Beast. I spoke last week with Tyler Mann and Rachel Duren, the Austin married creative team between and behind I Voted. Please note this interview has been edited for time. The Lights, Camera, Austin interview. Tyler and Rachel, thank you very much for joining me today on Lights, Camera, Austin to discuss your new film, I Voted. Tyler, how are you doing today?
1: Oh, fantastic. I'm so excited to be here.
0: And Rachel, how are you?
2: I'm amazing. Thank you.
0: Well, thank you very much. And congratulations on I Voted. It will be in theaters on September 4th. But from what I understand, I Voted isn't just a timely sort of, you know, drama, but it was also inspired by both of you being trapped inside a Texas polling location. Is that correct? If so,
1: where did this
0: happen? Why did it happen?
1: Yeah, it was March of 2020 for the primaries we were voting. It was in, I'm not going to say exactly what school, but it was a school in just south of Austin that we were voting in. And we were done voting. We slapped our I Voted stickers on. We were proud to start taking our pictures to post, like, look at us, we're voting. And we were stopped right there at the doors by sheriffs with Kevlar vests. And I think one of them had an AR. And they said we could not leave, even though we were done. And we were like, we just step right outside there and leave. And they said, no one in, no one out. And
2: so we basically, we basically sat there in silence for an hour and a half, but we started looking at the people around us, and it was a very diverse group of people. So you start to wonder about people's affiliations and just based on how they're dressed. And the movie itself kind of spiraled from that question of like, what would have happened if we had talked to the people around us during that silence and that lockdown?
0: Okay, so there wasn't any conversation in real life as the conversations that unfold and the arguments that unfold in I Voted in that case?
1: Correct. Yeah, everyone kept to themselves. I think we murmured to each other. I actually have photos. I took a photo of the sheriff standing outside the door, and they saw me and they said no photos, but I still have that photo.
0: so Rachel and Tyler, sort of, did they eventually tell you what it was? And while you're waiting to find out why they locked it down, you know, how nervous were you about sort of being trapped inside a Texas polling location?
2: I think this was prior some of the incidents that have happened, the escalating incidents over the years, so at the time, it really wasn't all that scary, but it was more of an annoyance. We were like, we're done. Why can't we just leave? But nowadays, I think if that were to happen, it would be a much more tense situation. And I think the film kind of was a little ahead of our own time when we came up with it, and mirrors that tension that I think a lot of people feel when they're now trapped in a location like that.
1: Or even like when you're trapped in a political conversation nowadays, you feel that tension.
0: Mm-hmm. Well, was the atmosphere tense, or was just people more frustrated that they couldn't leave?
1: It was a mix. I think there was a little bit of murmurings like, well, what's going on? Like, why can't we leave and stuff like that? But I think there was also frustration and noise. Like, how long is this going to delay us? Like, we just voted. Can we just like get out of here? I think a lot of people wanted to just get on with their day as well.
0: So Rachel and Tyler, you said this happened in March 2020. So I'm not sure, what's COVID on your mind at that time? Obviously, it was before the lockdown, but there was still a lot of talk about COVID. And, you know, being in that situation inside, a polling station with a whole bunch of people, and, you know, maybe when you went into a lockdown, you thought, oh, my, you know, for COVID, do you think to yourself, oh, my gosh, we were just trapped inside this building with a whole bunch of people and could we have caught COVID? I mean,
1: I don't think COVID was on our minds yet. It was there, like, oh, COVID is starting. It probably started in December the year before, but like, oh, it hasn't hit Texas really yet. And then I think it was the 14th we went on lockdown, so only 11 days later. Mm-hmm. So it was still new to us at that point.
0: And did all the poll workers there manage to keep everyone calm and collected, unlike I voted.
2: Yes, it was much calmer. We all just kind of sat there quietly, again, just talking to the people next to us, maybe the people we came with. And then to answer your question earlier, no, they never told us why we were locked down.
1: Totally forgot about that.
2: They eventually let us go, and that was that. We walked out and we were like, I don't know what happened.
1: I've even tried to look it up, like, why did this school go on lockdown on this date and time? And the internet says there was no lockdown then. And I was like, well, we experienced one. So, yeah, it's very strange.
0: So Tyler and Rachel, so talk a little bit about sort of going through this and then deciding, okay, well, you know, maybe this is the basis of a movie. How does it go from this particular incident into, you know, what is ultimately I Voted?
1: Yeah, it started in the car ride home, right, honey?
2: So yes.
1: We're married, so we have this bag and forth.
2: We kind of, because we sat there in silence, we kind of asked ourselves, what would have happened if we had started talking to people? Because conversations so quickly now can spiral into something that's uncontrollable. And we kind of let our imaginations run a little wild, and we're also big fans of horror movies, so we kind of took it even further down that path into a very hyperbolic place. And it was fun kind of getting to allow ourselves to take it to that place in a setting that's safe, like a film, because it's not real.
1: Yeah, I think it was a little cathartic for both of us, because we've been feeling the tension in the political landscape of this country for many years at that point. And it was kind of our way of working through it, because we also have some political divide within our family. You know, I think it affects a lot of families nationwide, politics and this crazy divide and the lack of just being able to converse with each other. And so it was kind of a helpful thing, I think, for us to work through while writing this movie. But the idea like came to us immediately, and we had pretty much the whole story structured out on the car ride home that year in 2020. And we had the key art image of the blood drop on the I Voted sticker that we've used in all our branding and marketing. And but then it just, you know, took a few years to actually get funding and get it produced.
0: So Rachel and Tyler, in that case, you know, I Voted does feature sort of 90 minutes of people stuck inside this polling station, confronting each other over their different political opinions, religious beliefs, you know, before, you know, things take a turn. But, you know, are these conversations you've had, not necessarily at the polling station, but, you know, as a married couple, with friends, with family, with strangers, are these sort of, you know, pouring in a lot of those Thanksgiving Day conversations into you know, I voted.
1: Absolutely.
2: There are lines in the movie that are direct quotes from people that we know and love. So we've pulled from our own life experience, but then yes, we did have to do a lot of research and use a lot of empathy to create these characters in these situations to try to fully cover some of these issues, I think, in a way that's fair across the board.
1: Mm-hmm. Yeah. But yeah, like she said, we're not going to say which lines, but lines directly from some of these characters that have maybe been yelled in amongst some
2: heated
1: political debates. Yeah.
0: Well, Rachel and Tyler, I'm not going to ask you which side of the political spectrum you both fall on, but are there issues that perhaps that you do disagree on that end up, you know, sort of having, you know, the two of you as screenwriters debate among yourselves in I Voted?
1: Well, that's an interesting point you bring up, because you're right. We could not have written this like alone, each of us independently of each other. I think this is very much a script that needs multiple viewpoints to be at the level that it is of authenticity and everything and representation. And so having both of us there, being able to write together, we would take a stab at a scene and then send it to the other person and reread it. And then the other person would add to it a different, either viewpoint or different kind of empathy that like the other one couldn't have possibly had written. So yeah, it was hugely a team effort in writing this story and could not have been done alone.
0: If you're just joining COP 91.7 FM and KOOP.org, my name is Robert Sims, and you're listening to the Lights, Camera, Austin interview with co-writer and director Tyler Mann and co-writer Rachel DeRuin, the Austin-based Marit creatives behind I Voted, the single-location political drama, will open September 4th at various MC theaters. So Tyler and Rachel, in I Voted, one of your characters says about the media, quoting, if one person says it's raining outside and another person says it's clear, a journalist's job is not to give both sides an equal forum. Their job is to open a window and report what the weather really is. I'm very curious, as filmmakers, what did you feel that you needed to do when you approached that window? So, you know, in terms of sort of giving both, you know, how did you want to give both sides an equal forum? At what point did you want to step away and say, well, maybe this viewpoint is very extreme and, you know, and if you go down this particular route, it's going to end up in, you know, bloodshed and violence?
1: I think we have the kind of the ability to not have to adhere to such strict rules that journalists should be striving to achieve, but as filmmakers we could take creative liberties, and we kind of do this where we present both sides and their arguments, but the film is not about, like, doesn't take necessarily a moral stance on what we think everyone else should or should not do, and it's not about necessarily what is right. I think a lot of people can find someone that they agree with and like, yes, that's my guy or that's my girl. But really it's about these people in this location that are affected by politics and how politics affect our lives, and they affect everyone's lives, whether you pay attention to them or not. And so we believe that in our film, when we're trying to tell this story, it's mainly about these characters. It's mainly about what politics, it's mainly about how politics affects their lives. And
2: it's more about the people behind the politics. People are more than their politics.
1: Towards. Thank you, honey.
2: Yes. People are more than their politics. People are nuanced. And when we boil people down to this little box, then it's very easy to dehumanize people. So it's really, I think, a deeper, yes, the politics is that, but there's not, that's the underlying principle.
0: Yeah, and Rachel,
1: yeah, the politics are really the device that we get to reveal these characters more so than the point of the movie, even though they're a big point of the movie.
0: And Rachel, I think you're quoting one of your characters in I Voted who said the people are more than politics. So in that case, how did you approach writing the characters? Because clearly, you know, there are characters that you don't share opinions and belief with. How did you ensure that they were just not sort of political mouthpieces, but, you know, flesh and blood characters? And, you know, with those characters whose beliefs you don't share, how did you sort of put yourself in their shoes to see their point of view?
2: We like to say it was a combination of research and empathy. Mm-hmm. Because there's some things that we hold our own beliefs. And so we needed to research, not just the talking points that you see on social media, but what are the actual points that people are saying? How do people really feel about them? And we talked to real people in our lives. We sent out the script to lots of people as it was in development, who have different life experiences than us, and said, do you feel this represents how you feel? And I know that's just like a microcosm, and we're just getting, it's very small sample size, but there was no way that we could write it as, you know, our own life experience without doing those steps and trying to really put ourselves in other people's shoes.
1: Yeah. And part of the research is going down some comment threads on websites and chat rooms or whatever that I would not normally go down, but you really get an interesting look at what someone who's has these particular beliefs, what they feel and what the things that they say and why they think that way. I don't, you know, you get as much as you can from those, but that was helpful as well. But in the empathy part too, like that's what we think is really lacking in a lot of, I think actually there is a lot of empathy still, but it's not shown to you every day via the media and stuff. And I think we need that more prevalent in our society.
0: So Tyler and Rachel, I'm kind of curious how this sort of played into casting. Because again, you don't want to cast actors who are sort of going to lean into, you know, the stereotype, whether they're liberal or conservative. You know, you want people who want to view those characters as flesh and blood. How did that sort of play into finding the right characters for these roles?
1: Casting was crucial.
2: Very crucial. I think in a lot of cases, not that... politics really never came up on set, which was beautiful that we were able to be in that space and just focus on the work. But I think in some cases, we did have people who did not align with their characters in real life. And I think they did a beautiful job of doing research and bringing a character to life that maybe they don't align with. And I think having to cross that line, maybe helped them, and I hope it in turn helps audiences see that as well, that you can reach across.
1: And it was really important to us to give the actors time to rehearse. We had a day or two, I think, built into the schedule for just rehearsal, getting everybody in the space that we could and going through the script, but also allowing them to add things that they came up with to the script, whether that's lines, whether that's improvising in the scene, or backstory for their characters that maybe wasn't present on screen, but that they created and worked through themselves.
0: Rachel, I think you mentioned that politics wasn't discussed on set, but clearly when you have a film that is highly political, you know, there's going to be a little bit of tension based just on the shooting of those scenes and you know, how heated they get. And, you know, when things turn a little, you know, bloody as such, you know, it's going to get tense. How did you sort of bring down the temperature in the room in that case?
2: I think we and our cast crew, I think everyone did a really good job of taking care of each other and their feelings. And we had a lot of group hugs, a lot of tears.
1: Oh, yeah. It was important.
2: Just a lot of conversations between actors of checking in, making sure that, like, hey, after the scene, like, we're good, right? And I think it was really beautiful to watch.
0: Tyler and Rachel, what are your sort of hopes? What are your fears for the midterm elections in that case? Not in terms of the results, but in terms of, you know, for the voting and the aftermath.
1: There's a lot of concerns and a lot of what ifs that could happen and that we probably think of on a daily basis going back and forth. But I just, my hope is that people get out and vote, help people to the polls, give them rides, do whatever you can do to get people out there and make your voice heard. Vote, vote, vote. I want people to also have faith in our elections, that there's at so many different levels people who are ensuring that things are going to go well. Really, the main thing is that people just got to show up and vote. And I think a lot of the country sits out elections and they don't make it a priority. It's our civic duty as citizens of America to vote.
2: And your vote doesn't just affect you. It affects the people you love. It affects your community. It affects everyone. So your vote is important.
1: Mm-hmm. And so, yeah. Get out and vote. What could happen after? Who knows what could happen, man? So many things could happen. I thought it was crazy during the 2024 when there was actual lockdowns at some of the polling locations. And I was like, this is our movie happening in real time right now. I think it was bomb threats. And we don't exactly explore why this location goes under lockdown because it's not what our movie's about necessarily. It's more about the characters. But I just hope it doesn't escalate to where our movie escalates to.
0: So Rachel and Tyler, thank you very much for joining me today on Nights Camera Austin Discuss I Voted. Good luck when the film opens on September 4th.
2: Thank you so much. We really appreciate being on and speaking with you.
0: Thank you, guys.
1: Yeah, thanks, Robert. We had a blast.
0: You just heard the Nights Camera Austin interview with I Voted co-writer director Tyler Mann and co-writer Rachel Darun. I Voted opens September 4th at various AMC theaters. More information about I Voted is available at ruinedman.com. 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My name is Robert Sims. 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

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As I hate hell, all money.

0: singer Gibby Haynes in their 1993 comedy Freaked. So when it came time to make the new documentary, Butthole Surfers, The Whole Truth and Nothing But, Haynes and co-founder Paul Leary knew they could trust Stern to do justice to their rise to indie rock glory in the 1980s and the gradual fall as a major record label outsiders in the 1980s and early 2000s. Stern's documentary traces how Gibby Haynes and Paul Leary met as classmates at Trinity University in San Antonio, formed the Butthole Surfers before relocating to Austin to be a part of the city's booming punk and indie rock scene, making a name for themselves as one of the country's best and most unpredictable live acts, and enjoying increasing success with their four albums for Touch and Go. Stern then traces the unlikely mainstream acceptance of the Butthole Surfers after they signed with Capitol Records, and the circumstances that led the Butthole Surfers to break up, including Gibby Haynes' substance abuse. Stern also brings together three core band members, Haynes, Leary, and drummer King Coffey, to record a cover of Donovan's Atlantis for the documentary. In addition to Haynes, Leary, and Coffey, the documentary includes interviews with drummer Teresa Taylor, aka Teresa Nervosa, who died in 2023 from lung disease, bassist Jeff J.D. Pincus, Meat Joy member and barbecue movie co-star John Hawkes, and actor Johnny Depp, who formed the short-lived 1990s alt-rock band P with Gibby Haynes. Butthole Surfers, The Whole Truth and Nothing But, which won the Best of Texas Special Jury Award at the 2025 South by Southwest Film and TV Festival, opens August 28th at various Alamo Drafthouse locations. The Tom Stern-directed documentary is the first release from Alamo Exclusives, the Alamo Drafthouse's new theatrical distribution program that specializes in screening festival-premiered independent films at Drafthouse locations. Tom Stern co-directed with Alex Winter both the Butthole Surfers barbecue movie, which was shot in 1988 here in Austin, and the 1993 comedy Freaked, which Drafthouse Films re-released in 2025. Stern and Winter also created the 1991 MTV sketch comedy series, The Idiot Box. I spoke last week with Butthole Surfers, The Whole Truth and Nothing But, Nothing But director, Tom Stern. Please note this interview has been edited for time. The Lights, Camera, Austin interview. Tom, thank you very much for joining me today on Lights, Camera, Austin to discuss your documentary, Butthole Surfers, The Whole Truth and Nothing But. How are you doing today?
1: I'm good. Happy to be here. Thank you, Robert.
0: Well, thank you very much. And Tom, congratulations on Butthole Surfers, The Whole Truth and Nothing But, being the first release from Alamo Exclusive, the Alamo Drafthouse's new theatrical distribution program that kind of focuses on screening festival-premiered independent films at its chain of theaters. And your documentary, of course, received its world premiere last year at the South by Southwest Film and TV Festival. So what does it mean for you to have Butthole Surfers, The Whole Truth and Nothing But, a documentary about a band that first came to prominence in Austin as the first release from Alamo Exclusives?
1: Well, it's great. I'm thrilled to have theatrical distribution. You know, the film, independent film world, the whole film world is in rough shape these days, as it's well known. So even though we've had this amazing festival run with audiences just really going nuts for the film, which has been great, you know, getting the film out there to a larger audience was difficult. And Alamo stepped up and decided we were the perfect film to sort of try their new program for getting, you know, giving these kinds of films a bigger audience. So I'm really happy because, you know, it's also... I love seeing it. I love people to see it in a theater with other audience members because there's just a great energy. You know, it consistently works great for an audience. Just like the Butthole Surfers shows were a communal experience. You know, they're incredible shows at their peak. It was this sort of rite of passage with a group. You know, going through this thing together. So that's a fitting way to see the film. It's just, yeah.
0: And Tom, you're going to be doing an event here in Austin on the 24th. You're going to be in attendance for a screening of the documentary, along with surviving core members, Gibby Haynes, Paul Leary, King Coffey,

0: Jeff Pincus. That's going to be live streamed to various Drafthouse venues and in advance of the film's August 28th opening. Is that sort of the first time the four surviving core members have been together in public, or were they at the South By screenings and other festival showings?
1: They were at the South By screening. They're also at the LA premiere at the Beyond Fest, where they actually played together. They played three songs, which was a thrill for everyone there. And so yeah, it's not the first time, but it is a rare thing, and we're psyched. It's going to be a lot of fun. So yeah.
0: And Tom, what is that sort of dynamic like between the four of them? I guess, it's 30 years on or so.
1: Well, it's good now because, I think they got back together in the film. We got them back into the recording studio, and that was, there's a lot of love between those guys, so it was good. I mean, there's a lot of history, there's, good and bad, but right now I think they're all happy to be together when they have the opportunity. And yeah, the chemistry's great. Gibby, they're all funny, and so the Q&As have been a lot of fun, and Gibby has been in fine form. He's great. So it's just a lot of fun. It'll be good this time too.
0: Yeah, and Tom, as you noted in the documentary, you do have them in the studio recording Donovan's Atlantis for the
1: Yes.
0: documentary, and just most recently this year they did release the they finally released the long shelved album that they'd done that's
1: After the astronaut.
0: After the Astronaut from 1998. So I that sort of begs the question. Did your documentary prompt them to get back together, or did they get back together and that's how, this documentary ended up happening?
1: Well, that's sort of a fundamental physics question of the observation principle, right? I mean, can we aim a camera at these particles and not affect them? We did affect them. I mean, I think yes, the documentary had something to do with them getting back in the studio together. I can't deny that. But the fact is, it happened, and it was wonderful to see these guys working together again. They had a blast doing it.
0: And Tom, of course, you've seen the Potter service at work, from up close and personal. You've known them since the 1980s. You and Alex Winder directed the band's Texas Chainsaw Massacre short spoof barbecue movie here in Austin back in '88. Gibby Haynes also appeared in your 1993 comedy Freak that you and Alex directed. When did you first become aware of the Butthole Surface? How did the band and its music speak to you?
1: I was a film student at NYU. I was actually, I had friends with Alex Winter, and we were working together, making college films together. And we were very into the underground music scene at the time, which was so vibrant and thrilling. The SST bands and the Minutemen and the Meat Puppets and all these great bands. The 80s American underground were touring. It was their peak of their powers, and we would go out and see them. The Cramps and all these great bands, and so then the Butthole Surfers just came onto that scene. And I remember Alex Winter telling me that, that there was this exciting new band called the Butthole Surfers. I was like, okay. And so we just went to check them out at a show at 8BC, a little nightclub in the East Village near where I was living in the East Village at the time, going to NYU. And they blew us away. They were just this amazing, singular, artistic entity that was combining performance art with, this very experimental, unique brand of music that was totally captivating from that first show, where they had a bass player who was playing a tuba as well on some songs, and Paul Leary's guitar sound was so distinctive, this kind of screeching on the song, something that really captivated me. And Gibby Haynes, this giant presence with wearing a dress with clothespins in his hair and shaking them, and they'd snap off and fly into the audience, and everything. And the two drummers cranking out this kind of tribal thunder, you know. It was such a unique blend of elements that they hooked me right away, and then I started going to all their shows, which were plentiful in New York because they kind of lived in New York at the time. And I finally checked out a camera in 1986 and shot them at CBGB's. I went to soundcheck and asked their permission. So I met them for the first time and made a short film around the performance footage that I shot. And a lot of that, we used some of that in the doc. We used a bunch of that performance footage. And so yeah, that began a long and fruitful relationship with the band.
0: Yeah, and Tom, there's a funny anecdote about the tuba that I'm not going to spoil. That's in the documentary as well. So,
1: Yes.
0: talk a little bit about working with the Butthole Surface at
1: Okay.
0: that particular period, because obviously you and Alex came down to Austin. You made the barbecue movie. You know, I think it may have been around the time, either the release right before or after the release of Hairway to Stephen, the last album for Touch and Go, and the last album to feature Teresa Taylor on drums.
1: Indeed. And Teresa, God bless her soul, she left us during the making of the movie. But it was a thrill. I mean, we drove down to Austin in a rented Ford Taurus station wagon with some Super 8 camera and a script for this crazy little horror film that we wanted to shoot. And you know, the band was such a creative force that they brought so much to the party. You know, they each had their own little kind of ideas for what they what their own how they would present themselves, you know, with Jeff Pincus deciding to his character he made into kind of a just a glue sniffing freak, and Teresa had the idea to just be watching a loop of this the shot of in from David Cronenberg's Scanners, where Michael Ironside's head, you know, somebody else's head explodes over and over and over. So you know, we had John Hawkes, who's a great actor, went on to be nominated for an Academy Award, playing this hapless father whose son is kidnapped by the band and possibly barbecued. You know, it was a blast. I mean, they were so funny and up for anything. And well, one of the highlights for me was Gibby had this idea. You know, they were just full of ideas, and Gibby had an idea about a hair flapping device that would could be mounted to his skull, and when he pulled a string would raise some levers to flip his hair up. And I said, okay, I'll build that for you. And I did, you know, I built this contraption. And it worked great. It was a great example of, you know, idea and execution, for the most ridiculous image of a large man flapping his hair up and down like wings, turning his head into a bird, a hair bird of some kind. Yeah, so it was a delight, and the movie came out quite well, and yeah, it was a thrill.
0: Tom, did you get
1: And
0: a
1: then we also shot within that movie a 16mm music video for their song Fast Song. And we shot it in the old Ritz Theater, which I think now has been converted into Joe Rogan's
0: yes.
1: comedy club. And we took advantage of some great Austin sites, locations like the old Coxville Zoo, which was a gas station that had a zoo in the back, and that's we used the abandoned zoo cage as a kind of prison for the characters. John Hawks ends up imprisoned there. It was you know, and that's long been since demolished, I think. So I'm happy that we were able to capture it on film before its demise. And we did a trick and a sort of cinematic trick of him going into that gas station, and then we edit it so that it seems that he's the interior of the abandoned gas station is the projection booth of the Ritz, and then we follow him in a single shot down into the theater, so it's kind of like this the Ritz becomes this giant underground cavern in the world of our movie, which was a cool thing. And the buttholes, you know, they said, let's get some giant washing machines, and we'll call those our amplifiers. So we got these industrial washing machines and wrote Marshall on them, and they were on the sides of the stage. So yeah, it was great. It was a lot of fun.
0: And Tom, of course, John Hawkes was a member of the Austin music scene. He just he was in Meat Joy, was disbanded by the time that you shot Barbecue Movie. And of course, John is featured in your documentary, Butthole Service: The Whole Truth and Nothing But. If you are just joining Co-op 91.7 FM and KOOP.org, my name is Robert Sims, and you're listening to the Lights, Camera, Austin interview with Tom Stern, the director of Butthole Surfers, The Whole Truth and Nothing But, the documentary about the singular and highly influential indie band that first found fame in Austin, opens October 28th at local Alamo Drafthouse locations. Lead guitarist Paul Leary and drummer King Coffee will attend the 7 p.m. August 28th screening at the Alamo South Lamar. Tom, did you get a sense of what Austin meant to the Butthole Surfers at the time and what the Butthole Surfers meant to the Austin music scene?
1: Well, yes. I mean, they were, they were born in San Antonio, but San Antonio had such a small music scene that they, and it's close enough to Austin to, so that they started going to Austin to play shows at places like Duke's, early on, like 1982. And the Austin music scene was dominated by the Dicks, the great Gary Floyd, may he rest in peace, his band, and also the Big Boys. So it was their first show in Austin was opening for the Big Boys, and that's where they got their name, the Butthole Surfers, because they'd been changing their names constantly before that. They loved that scene. They were inspired by it, and it was a unique scene. It was both of the biggest bands there were fronted by gay men, which was not typical for the punk rock scene at the time. And they both wore drag, and that I think inspired Gibby to wear dresses on stage. It was a really vibrant time. The Austin scene was a place where kind of the freaks of Texas could gather, and King Coffee was being a great example. He grew up in Fort Worth, but bullied and felt really, unwelcome there because he was gay, and his dream was to escape that kind of conservative environment for to find fellow artistic freaks in Austin, and that's what he did. And a lot of people did that. And by all accounts, it was a welcoming place to be.
0: So Tom, as I mentioned, of course, Gibby did appear in Freak. Did you maintain a relationship with some or all the band members over the years after they, sort of ended up signing with a major record label and then eventually breaking up?
1: Yes, I was, I was friends with them. I would talk. Gibby spent a lot of time in Los Angeles where I lived, and I would see him, from time to time. Yeah, we kept in touch, and Paul as well. And I did, I we worked together with, I would, Paul did music for a couple of projects that I did for television with Alex Winter, actually. And yeah, so I had contact with them. We kept in touch, and then, years went by. We weren't always in touch, but then when the idea for this documentary happened in like 2019, it was fortuitous because I'd had this, I had a certain level of trust with the guys to where they could accept me doing a documentary. They knew I wouldn't be doing it for the wrong reasons, and I think that level of trust, especially with Gibby, who tends to be, suspicious of journalists, I think, because of some ex sort of negative experiences he's had over the years, that let me just get their okay. They signed on for this, even though Paul was not, he was never that thrilled about a documentary being done about the band, but he said to me, if anybody's going to do it, you should do it. At the same time, I told him up front, I don't want to do a hagiography, that would be boring. So we got to do tell the whole truth and nothing but. And that's I think that's what we did.
0: So, Tom, the idea originated with you. Is that correct? You pitched that idea to the Savannah.
1: Well, the truth is, a friend of mine, Alex Halpern, who was the guy I made the Cherub film, I shot the band in 1986, and my friend Alex Halpern, we made that film together, the short film that encapsulated the performance footage where Alex ran naked through Grand Central Station. And that kind of won the band over. He was the one who told, said, suggested it to me in like 2019. He said, "Why don't you do a Butthole Surfers documentary?" And I was like, "Yeah, it's kind of like an obvious idea. That's a good idea. Why not? It's time to kind of bring the thing full circle, and make a documentary that tells the band's story that kind of does them justice, and I wanted to cement their place in music history if I could, because they deserve it. They were an important band. They were an amazing band that their story, they influenced a lot of people too, a lot of bands, including Nirvana, who became obviously this seminal, huge band with a global, following. Kurt Cobain listed his, he in his journals, he wrote his listed his top 50 albums. The Butthole Surfers are the only band to have more than one on that list. They had two records on that list. So, and I actually met Kurt Cobain at a show where the Butthole Surf and at the LA Forum, where because I went with Gibby, and backstage I was able to meet Kurt because he was there. That was pretty cool. So I kind of forgot what the question was, but yeah. So anyway, when Alex suggested that I make a documentary, yeah, it was like a no-brainer. So I called the band, and I already told you that part of the story. They agreed to do it, and I started shooting.
0: Tom, even if you don't know the Butthole Surfers, you would know Teresa Taylor as the Madonna, Pap smear pusher from Richard Linklater's Slacker, and sadly Teresa passed away in 2023 at age 60 from late stage lung cancer. How I'm not sure when you
1: Well,
0: started.
1: it wasn't lung cancer. It was
0: I mean, it's not lung disease. Lung disease. My apologies.
1: yeah.
0: Yeah, lung disease. I'm not sure when you started filming with Teresa, but ultimately, how difficult was it to sit through those interviews with her, knowing how close she was to sort of passing away?
1: Well, the first time I interviewed her, I didn't know, I don't think she knew either. So that one, was a great interview. And that's mostly what you see in the film. And I thought we would have many more interviews, but that didn't happen. We had one more interview, and like a year later, when after she'd been diagnosed with terminal lung disease, and she's quite ill in that interview, and she was on oxygen, and it was sad. It was very sad, what can I say? It was very difficult. It was very sad to see her at that stage, but she had this brave attitude, which was quite moving, and was able to, give us an interview there that was quite poignant, where she described her own attitude about knowing she was not going to live much longer. And she knew it was because she was a heavy smoker, which she just never gave up. She said, it says on every pack it'll kill you, and so I take responsibility, and I'm okay with it because that was the choice I made. And so she lived a shorter life than she would have if she wasn't a heavy smoker, but she had kind of a beautiful attitude about the life she was able to live, that she was able to be in this band. That was, clearly the kind of highlight of her life was the years she got to tour around the world and see the world and meet a lot of amazing people and have this extremely rare experience of, being in this one of the greatest bands in the world, and pounding out the rhythms that drove the band, which really were so, for me personally, I'm very focused on the rhythm section in any given band. And so their double drummer sound, that's kind of what hooked me instantly. So yeah, Teresa was a beautiful soul. She had this amazing vitality, and it comes through in the footage from the first interview we shot, where she's a great storyteller. She's just very captivating, charming, and funny, So I'm very grateful we got that footage. And we shot that in Round Rock with at her friend's house with a bunch of chickens running around in the backyard.
0: Tom, I'm wondering how Teresa's passing, and also, the tragedy that, King Coffee experienced as well. And he talks about, losing his partner in the documentary. I'm very curious how that impacted the, King and Gibby and Paul to the point where, okay, let's get back together and let's make some new music as they did at the end of the documentary.
1: Yeah, that was the impetus for it, losing one of your bandmates, it was a gut punch, as I remember Paul putting it that way. And it reminds you of the impermanence of all of our lives, and the idea that, hey, we don't have unlimited amount of time here, so let's do something. Let's get back together. And they paid tribute to Teresa by setting up her drum kit, and King played both parts, both drum parts, like his own part. And then on a different track, he played what he thought Teresa would play. So we got, that double drum sound, and he set up Teresa's drum kit. So yeah, I thought it was a beautiful gesture towards their fallen comrade, who they all loved, and they all expressed that love, we talked about it. We did interviews there in the studio about Teresa, and she was really missed,
0: So Tom, have Gibby and Paul and King, have they sort of indicated they want to do more music together or perhaps tour?
1: No, Paul is not into touring anymore. He doesn't want to tour. But I think there might be Gibby is coming to town, actually, to Austin with a new band that he's playing, like, sort of a retrospective of Butthole Surfer songs, with. And they've been doing a residency in Brooklyn, and I believe they're going to be playing in Austin, in probably a week or two after this interview airs. So I think people in Austin will have an opportunity, and maybe Paul might show up there. Who knows? So, yeah.
0: Well, Tom, thank you very much for joining me today on Lights, Camera, Austin. Discuss Butthole Surface, The Whole Truth, and Nothing But. Good luck with your Austin appearance. Good luck with the documentary.
1: Thank you so much. This has been fun. Thanks for having me on.
0: Thank you, Tom. Do appreciate it.
2: You just heard the Lights, Camera, Austin interview with Butthole Surface, The Whole Truth, and Nothing But director Tom Stern. 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
2: 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And number 4, director Rose Claire Kennedy and writer Jack Kennedy bring their romantic comedy You Are Here to the Alamo Draft, Alamo South Lamar at 7 p.m. Thursday, followed by a Q&A with the married filmmakers. Details at youarehearthemovie.com. And number 3, the Hyperreal Film Club presents the 2025 South by Southwest Film and TV Festival Trans High Comedy, High School Comedy, She's the He, at 7:30 p.m. Saturday. Details at hyperrealfilm.com. Number 2, heavy metal band The Silent Light performs its live score to Carl Theodore Dreyer's 1928 historical drama The Passion of Joan at 7 p.m. Friday at the FS Cinema. Details at austinfilm.org. Number 1, the Galaxy Theatre Austin hosts an advanced screening of writer and director Tim Cash's psychological thriller, Who's Watching, at 7 p.m. Monday. The screening will be followed by a short acoustic set and Q&A with writer and director Tim Casher, member of the indie bands Cursive and The Good Life. Details at galaxytheatres.com/movie/Austin. Also, opening in Austin theatres this week, the 25th anniversary release of The Fast and the Furious, the Naomi Rapace sci-fi thriller Hotspot, the Blumhouse supernatural chiller Insidious Out of the Further, the Andrew Garfield family fantasy adventure The Magic Faraway Tree, the Jason Statham thriller Mutiny, the 40th anniversary release of the documentary Sherman's March, and the ensemble comedy Spa Weekend. The Lights, Camera, Austin interview. How soon is too soon to believe your defense attorney is going to be just as responsible for putting you in prison as the prosecutor? And writer and director Nicholas D'Agostino's Austin shot found footage mockumentary Justice the Movie, murder suspect Kenneth Walker immediately views his defense attorney, Harry Franklin, with suspicion despite Harry posting Kenneth's bail. It's not that Harry is too eager to defend Kenneth, it's just that Harry appears not to know what he's doing. The documentary crew chronicling his every legal maneuver, Harry sets out to prove he is not only fully committed to defending Kenneth, but that Kenneth will be a free man when all is said and done. Justice the Movie stars writing director Nicholas D'Agostino as Harry Franklin, Kian Beck as Kenneth Walker, and Logan Dawn and Stuart Parker as the two-man documentary crew who capture on film Harry's increasingly erratic behavior and Kenneth's constant fears about being defended by Harry. Justice the Movie, which uses footage shot by Logan Dawn, will screen at 8:30 p.m. August 30th at Coaltown Theatre. Justice the Movie star writer and director Nicholas D'Agostino, who recently moved from Austin to New York, previously wrote and directed the 2023 comedy Practically Tropical, co-produced the 2025 buddy comedy Central and Remote, and produced the 2023 dramedies Four Scrapers and Rick Beagle. I spoke last week with Justice the Movie star, writer, and director Nicholas D'Agostino. Please note this interview has been edited for time. The Lights, Camera, Austin interview. Nick, thank you very much for joining me today on Lights, Camera, Austin to discuss your new film, Justice the Movie. How are you doing today?
5: I'm doing well. Thank you so much for having me.
0: Well, thank you very much. I do appreciate it. And Nick, Justice, the movie will screen at the Coaltown Theatre on August 30th. I know you're no longer living here in Austin. You were here for 9 years. You recently moved to New York. But do you have a background in stand-up or sketch or improv comedy? And you know, what is your association with Coaltown Theatre?
5: Yeah, so I started doing improv in Austin maybe in 2022 and really found a home at Coaltown. I was lucky enough to perform with a troupe there called Father Figures, who are still active and performing. And I became friends with Dave Buckman, who's working over at Coaltown and gracious enough to help us organize a screening of the movie. So it's a place that's near and dear to my heart, and really excited to have Justice playing there.
0: So did Justice the movie sort of come out of some of, you know, the comedy that you did out of Coaltown?
5: You know, I think it actually came from some of my work experience, working in public education and working in the school system, and then sort of paired that with my experiences doing improv and kind of created this idea for this movie.
0: So, Nick, Justice the movie is about this sort of overly enthusiastic lawyer, Harry Franklin, who for unfathomable reasons agrees to represent a man suspected of murdering someone while live streaming. You play Harry. So was there sort of anything in particular that inspired Justice the movie? Was there a case or, you know, anything that you read about that was, that's, you know, sowed the seeds for the particular plot?
5: Hopefully there's no real life attorneys as dim-witted as Harry. I will say, I guess I had worked with some people and in the news seen stories of people who just seemed so overconfident in their abilities to succeed and save people around them. And I thought that that was something worth parodying. And the legal system, which I don't have any background in or know anything about, felt like a fun way to do that. And we just kind of went from there.
0: So, so Nick, in that case, if you don't have any ties to the legal community, maybe sort of your own brush with the law or, you know, perhaps observations of someone who's had their brush with the law that informs the film at all?
5: Well, I'm not going to pretend that this movie is legally accurate,
0: yes.
5: But I think we did certainly have some cast and crew with experience with the legal system, and we wanted to at least have a general understanding of the stress that can come with that experience. And not many things could be scarier than an inept lawyer. So if you're in law school, if you're an attorney looking at this movie for accuracy, it will disappoint you. But I think we do capture some of the anxieties that can come if you're on trial.
0: So Nick, did you talk to anybody within the legal profession who can tell you, okay, this is kind of some of the things that a bad lawyer would do? Obviously, it's kind of, you know, a bad lawyer, you can tell a bad lawyer when you meet a bad lawyer, but there are other things that they said, okay, this is kind of something that, you know, the layperson wouldn't know, but another lawyer would kind of recognize within another lawyer?
5: Sure. Well, I showed the script to a couple lawyers and people who, you know, work around law, and sort of got the green light that yes, in fact, everything Harry's doing is terrible. But then, you know, we did so much improv on set that sort of, you know, there were maybe some legal ideas or scenes about certain issues, but as we were riffing, it kind of all fell away. But I think what remains is a general ineptitude, I guess is the word I keep coming back to about Harry.
0: So Nick, talk a little bit about writing the role of Harry Franklin. You play Harry, so I don't want to say that there's anything off about Harry, but clearly, you know, the way you write Harry, the way that you play Harry, you really don't want to sort of tip your hand as to what's going to happen in the film. So talk a little bit about sort of developing the character. So, you know, we're there with the beginning and just feel that, you know, he's genuine in his efforts to, you know, try and, you know, to defend Kenneth Walker, the murder suspect, and that we're kind of going on this ride with him.
5: Yeah, you know, I think Harry's a well-meaning in his attempts, but also there's a certain amount of narcissism to think that I alone can fix this problem that everyone tells me is impossible to solve. And, you know, it is independent cinema. So when you're writing this, you're thinking about, is it something I can play? You know, you want to take on quite a few roles. And I think Harry Franklin is my greatest fears for myself as a person, as someone who thinks they can take on more than they can, who's overconfident. And with a little bit of improv training, I felt like I could at least perform that character for a while. Some people in my life when I was offset, sometimes were a little annoyed and said, hey, please put Harry away. We'd like to talk to Nick again. But yeah, that's sort of where the character came from.
0: So Nick, in what way did Harry come up in when you're not on set and you're interacting with friends and family and they're like, Nick, tone it down a bit, dude.
5: Yeah, you know, Harry's got a little bit of toxic positivity going on. So sometimes that'll pop out, you know, when you're doing the chores around the house or making plans, or you can be a little bit preachy. And, you know, sometimes you have friends or family or loved ones in your life who say, okay, I would like my friend back. I would like my partner back. Can we table the character? You know, method acting only goes so far in your day-to-day life.
0: So, Nick, you didn't go full Daniel Day-Lewis and, enroll in law school or anything like that. Or you know, pretend to be a lawyer and walk into court and, you know, try to represent someone.
5: You know, early on, there were some suggestions that should I just put on a suit and walk into the courthouse? But thankfully, we thought better of that. No, nothing Daniel Day-Lewis level. No.
0: So, you know, in the movie Justice, Harry does represent this murder suspect, Kenneth Walker, played by Keanu Beck. So talk a little bit about sort of developing the character of Kenneth and sort of how, you know, you wanted to sort of compare and contrast, you know, Harry and Kenneth in their situations.
5: Kenneth was the perfect foil for Harry, this idealistic, naive narcissist. And here you have Kenneth, who's someone with experience in the legal system, more experience in the legal system than Harry in some ways. And who also, you know, he's less convinced than Harry that he's going to win his case. So you have the confident defense attorney and the unconfident defense. And Keon, who you mentioned, is amazing in this movie. He's a friend of mine. And we met working on a movie in Kentucky, and he actually lived next door. We became friends, and he came into the cast in that project. And as I was writing Justice, I knew that only Keon could play this role. And thankfully, he agreed and just was an amazing creative partner. I can't say enough about him.
0: How did the two of you work together to develop that on-screen relationship? Because, you know, from the get-go, you know, Kenneth is very skeptical of, you know, not just Harry representing him, but, you know, Harry actually getting him off.
5: Yeah, so we would, you know, I would send Keon scripts, he would read them over, we'd have phone calls. He came down a week early and we kind of just played around together in character, you know, and sometimes he would look at a script and say, I would not say it like that. I wouldn't say it this way, or I know Harry's stupid, but is he that stupid? And he brought a sense of realism to that character. And I think to the movie, because Harry is so buffoonish at times, the movie really depends on Kenneth's character feeling grounded to some degree, and feeling like there's something at stake. And that's something that Keon brought 100%.
0: So Nick, talk a little bit about the decision to go sort of the found footage route, because, you know, this is kind of a faux documentary as such. Was that sort of early in when you were sort of, you know, writing and developing the idea that you wanted to go this route?
5: Yeah, absolutely. I mean, again, when, you know, you're making micro budget films, you know, mockumentary is, you know, stylistically and technically easier in some ways. It's also an art form in and of itself. You know, and as like a millennial who grew up watching The Office, it's like one of my favorite comedic forms, to say nothing of Christopher Guest and his incredible movies. And then I had seen Mr. America, the Tim Heidecker movie, which is sort of like a mockumentary, fake documentary. And I heard him talk sort of about the production of that and the way they were able to do it on a small budget. And it felt like this appropriate pairing of storytelling that I wanted to do, as well as something that would be logistically possible.
0: So Nick, how did going the found footage route, doing a mockumentary, sort of open things up for you in terms of, you know, both a storyteller and as a director?
5: The mockumentary is a very malleable form because it allows you, and I think it works really well with the improv that we did on set, because if something interesting is happening over on the other side of frame, the camera can just pan, because naturally in the scene, that's what the cameraman would do. You know, in our film, the documentary crew, quote unquote, is for hire. So sometimes you'll hear them behind the camera get bored of what they're working on, or they'll pay attention to something they're not supposed to. And I think those sort of moments bring character to the movie and change the stakes a little bit.
0: If you're just joining Corp 91.7 FM and KOOP.org, My name is Robert Sims, and you are listening to the Lights, Camera, Austin interview with Nicholas D'Agostino, the star, writer, and director of Justice, the movie. The Austin shot found footage mockumentary will screen at 8:30 p.m. August 30th at Cold Town Theatre with producer Stuart Parker in attendance for a post-screening Q&A. Nick, conversely, what are the challenges of filming a mockumentary?
5: Gosh, the challenges, you know, dealing with natural light all the time, shooting outside, shooting at dusk. There's a sense of realism that just you have to feel all the time. And I think in a mockumentary or anything that's pseudo-documentary, it can't feel forced, it can't feel staged. So I think that we relied a lot on, you know, our cinematographer, Logan Dorn, producers, Stuart Parker, Edward Hardin, to keep us grounded because, you know, Harry's a big character. I was on camera a lot and just they would reel me in and help remind us to keep the performances grounded and keep the story grounded.
0: Yeah, I was going to ask you about that. So, you know, for you, you play the lead, you play Harry, you are directing. So, you know, talk a little bit about sort of juggling those two roles and sort of how, you know, shooting a documentary may make that a little harder transitioning from one role to the next.
5: I don't know how many times I'm going to star and direct a movie again. It's quite a feat. I think we were able to do it just because of the other people who worked on this crew. It was a really small crew and most of us had worked together for years on other creative projects. I think of them not only as creative partners, but friends. That's Logan, as I mentioned, Stuart, Edward, Sam, amazing sound guy. And yeah, when you're in front of the camera and directing, you just have to have total faith in the people around you, the other people on set. And you have to be able to have like a shorthand with language and you have to believe that they understand the vision of the project. And they did. I mean, a movie like this, you know, in some ways you write and you direct and you act, it seems like it's a one man show, but it's actually impossible to do without people you trust completely.
0: And Nick, you'd mentioned Stuart, you'd mentioned Logan, and Stuart plays the producer in the film, Logan plays the cameraman. So they were shooting the film as well as whatever it was that they would, you know, occasionally would appear on camera. There's a couple of scenes where they're filming themselves, but essentially they were your crew.
5: Yes, the crew was also the cast. So that was a tough sell initially, like, hey guys, I need you to produce a movie, shoot a movie, and then also be in it a little bit, be sort of essential to the plot. But again, I just can't say enough about those guys, and they were game. They were up for it, and I think they had amazing performances. Edward Hardin, who is in the movie and plays Big E, sort of Kenneth's best friend, he was also a producer on the film. He was also handled catering. I mean, when you talk about an indie production, that's what we were, and I think it's a better movie for it, to be honest. Mm-hmm.
0: And Nick, you know, how much room is there for improvisation in that case? Do you know, is it sort of a case of, okay, we know we're going to be shooting at this location today. We know we're shooting this scene. Is it tightly scripted or is it more of a case of, hey, you know, this is sort of the scene. Let's talk our way through it and let's see what happens on set.
5: Yeah, it's a good question. I would say the script was about 40 pages. So usually it's right, like a minute a page and, it was 40 pages because I planned and anticipated for quite a bit of improv. Some scenes were written out beat by beat. But then, you know, you'd get the set, you'd run it once or twice as it was in the script. And then inevitably, everyone had improv that was better than anything I could write. So once we felt loose and we talked about the scene, everybody kind of had free range to do what they thought was best. And that was always the take that we kept in the final cut.
0: Nick, were there times when you felt that things didn't work and you had to come back to it or say, okay, you know, we tried our best, let's move on for the sake of, you know, time and budget?
5: Oh my gosh, I can't imagine making a movie and not having times when you feel like you're at a loss. I think that might mean that you're doing it right. So much of filmmaking is problem solving. And there were certainly a few moments on this project where I said, I think I need 15 minutes to decide if I just want to give up or if we're really done for the day. But I think being prepared in pre-production and coming into the project, knowing you're going to have issues, allows you to, when you hit those road bumps, know that you can handle them. And again, having a great team. I mean, there's a sequence later in the film where we were shooting out sort of near Lake Travis. We were running into a curfew late at night, shooting a complicated sequence. It took a long time to figure out. And there were definitely some stressful moments in that, but we finished it up, and I think we were all really, really proud with the end result.
0: Were there any, Nick, were there any sort of other trickier locations that, you know, you had to shoot at and, you know, had to walk around?
5: Well, thankfully, Austin's a really opening, welcoming city for independent filmmakers. There's not a lot of required permits, and thank goodness for that. We certainly went down. There's a sequence outside Travis County Courthouse, and I didn't get a lot of sleep the night before that because I was pretty worried about what we were going to be allowed to do, but no one even cared that we were there. In fact, there were some police officers who saw us and said, oh, what are you guys doing? You shooting something? Oh, cool. Okay. So we had more time in front of the courthouse than we did at some other locations. It worked out pretty well.
0: So, Nick, I assume there is one sequence in Justice the Movie that probably wasn't heavily improvised, and that is the commercial for Harry's father's law firm, Tom Franklin, a.k.a. the Wizard of Texas Law. Told a little bit about sort of, you know, planning that commercial out, especially sort of capturing the essence of the cheesiest of local TV commercials in the best way possible.
5: Thank you so much for bringing that up. I would love to talk about that commercial. So we filmed that, speaking of, you know, that we filmed that at Austin Public, public access station. And that is Gary York, the man who plays the Wizard of Texas Law. And I met him in an improv class where he told me that he also did magic. So this role of Harry's father was initially going to be sort of a stern, tough, grim character. And I met Gary and I said, no, this is way, way better. Gary was really gracious to be in the project. And we kind of, I wrote up a little commercial. Gary brought so much to it. And then Stuart, who I mentioned earlier, the producer, he edited that whole sequence together. So that whole amazing commercial that's kind of sits right in the middle of our movie was his masterpiece. And that was so much fun to shoot that day. There's so many like little props and silly gimmicks, and I love the way it turned out.
0: Yeah, I think Gary and Stuart have a future in local TV commercials if they want one. Has Gary done commercials before?
5: I'm not to my knowledge, but one can only hope. I mean, his skill level knows no limits. I'll say that.
2: 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Justice the Movie will screen at 8:30 p.m. August 30th at Cold Down Theatre with producer Stuart Parker in attendance for a post-screening Q&A. More information about the Cold Town Theatre screening of Justice the Movie is available at coldtowntheatre.com/show/justice-the-movie. 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Well, my name is Robert Sims. Thank you for listening to today's edition of Lights, Camera, Austin here on COP 91.7 FM and KOOP.org. I'm going to be on hiatus for the next 2 weeks, so please join guest hosts Ben Wu of Voyager next Wednesday and Sonic Georgia of Guitar Picks on September 2nd. I will return September 9th to kick off my fall film festival coverage. Anyway, before I turn over the mic to your buddy Otoro for today's Crate Digger's Gold, I'm going to play us out with the original version of I Fly by Hayden Panettiere from the 2005 Disney team dramedy Ice Princess. Hayden died August 16th at age 36. So until next week, enjoy the films you watch and the soundtracks you listen to.

I love a good crescendo as much as the next guy. Or gal, or whatever. Right here in Crate Digger's Gold, you're listening to your buddy Arturo. You have to say it that way.

0: Complaint is poverty.
1: I'm in the United States.
2: Thank the Lord.
1: I got a smile on the face.
2: Thank the Lord.
1: I love the whole human race.

I say, wake up, old lady. Please take that rag off your head. I said, wake up, old lady. Please take that rag off your head. You've been laying here plain sick for a great long time. This is one morning you gonna cook poor lightning some bread. Hug and a kiss at him. I said, look at here, baby. Now this is what I got. I got a chicken and the water's already hot. You ain't got to do nothing but slip your high shoes on. So I can brag on the meal you cook me. Down the road while I'm gone, he says, I believe I will. Yeah, she said, woo, I believe I will. She said, lightning, the reason I'm doing it, you know when you kiss me? I said, yeah. You know that give me such a thrill.

0: KOOP HD1 HD3 Hornsby.
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Alrighty. That was a smooth one there. I'm back, baby. I know last week I was away for a while, and last week I was a little rusty here behind the mic. I'm back, baby. I ain't hitting the dump button or nothing. That's right. I'm holding the big old fan of 45 RPM records of the scratchy variety. Floyd Morris Trio in the background with Organ Balloons. That's right. On an Apex 45. Straight out of 1959, 1960, somewhere around there. Straight out of somewhere. Tickling them ivories. What did we hear just then? Before the break. Let me take the freaking thing off. I'm wearing a hat. I'm wearing a hat indoors. When did that happen? When did that start? We hear Lightning Hopkins. That's right. Out the Houston way? I don't know specifically where. I think he's in the Houston area. We heard Wake Up Old Lady. Doing my best Lightning Hopkins there. 1963. As I walk away from the mic. Please nobody call and tell me that you can't hear me sometimes. Because like, yeah, Arturo, you, I just want to let you know. Like sometimes we can't hear what you're saying. Like, it's like you talk away from the mic and you're back in your ear. And now I'm back in your ear. That's on the Bluesville label, I said, 1963. Go back and listen to the first three notes. He picks up the guitar and he starts strumming a couple of three notes there. Go listen to those first three notes and tell me Slayer's Rain and Blood doesn't come to mind. Just do that for me. All right? I'm pretty sure this is where they were inspired. They're inspired to write Rain and Blood. How would I go back and listen to this, Arturo? I don't have a time machine, but you do. It's called koop.org. That's right. You just go to co-op.org, click on the shows tab there and go to the schedule. And you can click on any one of those shows. For example, Crate Digger's Gold on Wednesday, 4:30 to 6. Click on Crate Digger's Gold and you'll see a button that says play latest episode. That's right. That's right. I was waiting for that zinger. In fact, you can do that with any show on the co-op schedule, of which we have 80 shows. Hang on, let's try that again. We have 80 shows on the schedule every week. That's right, folks. We are out of our minds over here at Co-op Radio. I can't even tell you. It's just a grinning from ear to ear. I can't even believe it. Austin, you just amaze me all the time. But yes, go marvel at that schedule, koop.org. And while you're there, click that donate button. That's right. We're getting ready for a membership drive. It's coming up quick. And you want to get in there soon and make sure that you're all donated up before we start our shenanigans. Help us get a jump on this thing and show us your support, Austin. We know you always do, but here's your chance to kind of get in there a little early and do it for your buddy Arturo. I do it for anybody. I don't care. Do it for Santa Claus. I don't care. Outskirts of town. Do it for Jimmy Reed. We just heard from Jimmy Reed. Dead slow. Oh my gosh. He's got two speeds. Stop and dead slow. 1963 on the VJ Records label. Ah, I got to do this again. See, you know what that means, Arturo. You know what that means. That means there's going to be a lot of chitter chatter. We're going to get some calls. Before that, we heard from the Viscounts. That's right. Northern New Jersey's finest! Actually, this is the only record they put out. I don't know. Is it? I think it's the only record they put out. No, maybe. It's the only hit they had, I think. They put out a handful of these surf sax things. But my favorite of which was the Harlem Nocturne. That's right, baby. Nice and gravelly sax there with the twangy guitar. 1959 on the Madison label. Before that, we heard from Little Willie John with
nice little track called There Is Someone in This World for Me. And that is true, everybody. That is true. 1961 on that aforementioned King label. And we started the whole thing off with some non-secular music. Thank the Lord, thank the Lord. It was so good they had to say it twice. That's right. The Orioles with the Sid Bass Orchestra there on the Jubilee record label, 1954, way back in 1954. Were there people alive even to hear these records? I believe there were, and I believe we're going to hear some more. Nothing but scratchy 45 RPM records. One or two of these was donated to me recently. I get all kinds of 45s, stacks of 45s in my little mailbox over here or in the front there. With my name on it, so I appreciate all of them. I go through every single one of them, folks. And the ones that make the cut, you're going to hear them. That's right, just like this one coming up right here. Only on Crate Digger's Gold, only on America's Community Radio, KOOP.

0: Pardon me, sir, but are you the new English teacher?
1: No, I am the boxing instructor.
0: Very good, do you know? Excuse me, madam, but aren't you the new school nurse?
2: No, I'm the football coach, silly.
0: Oh. Hey, buddy, aren't you the new night watchman here? Oh, excuse me!

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0: Alrighty then.
1: You can hear me moving the mic around. So professional, Arturo. Your buddy Arturo. Here. And you're listening to Crate Digger's Gold. In fact, I didn't have to dig for this gold. This gold came to me. That's right. Every 45 in that last set was donated by some generous listener. Or was offloaded by someone who just couldn't wait to get these things out of their house. All this stuff. I need to get rid of this stuff. I'm in that get rid of this stuff period of my life. My wife wouldn't believe me. Mrs. Arturo would not believe me. But how about that? Garland Green. That's a classic, jealous kind of fella. I also like, who does a, is it Little Walter? No, not Little Walter. I'm going to think of it. Who does another cover of this? It's equally as good. I want to say this one might have been the original. He is a co-writer along with Joe Armistead. On the Uni Records label, released 1969, I believe. Before that, we heard from none other than Gladys Knight. That's right. Gladys Knight and the Pips. The Pips were with her. That's right. We heard on Bobby Robinson's Fury label. We heard Letter Full of Tears. Oh, my goodness. Written by none other than Don Covey. That's right. The good timer himself. This is a later Fury label, so I'm assuming it's a reissue. I mean, later than 1961. So, like... not that much later. Yeah, on the Fury label, 1961. Gotta love Gladys Knight. She had a zest for gambling, by the way. I don't know. I don't wanna spread any rumors or anything, but just like our patron saint, Willie Nelson here, I believe she had one heck of a tax bill that she had to pay off, but I think she did. Good for her. Before that, we heard from none other than, I don't remember where he was from. I was going to say, you know, Ontario, Canada's finest. I don't know if he's actually from Ontario, but I think he is Canadian. He either was Canadian or he like became famous in Canada. But regardless, he was the guy. Listen to that guitar playing, and listen how crazy he got. This, I mean, how can you not? This was kind of like a tribute 45 he put out on Roulette, 1963-ish. A tribute to Bo Diddley, of course. Who do you love? In fact, the flip side is Bo Diddley by Bo Diddley. And wouldn't you know that the band that's playing behind him is the band. That's right. Canada's finest. They were working hard. Originally named the Hawks, but they quickly changed their name to the band. I guess they kept getting referred to by everybody they were backing up as the band. So they took that name. Oh, Robbie Robertson. Where have you been, Robbie? Before that, we heard... fun little number from Chuck Berry, Childhood Sweetheart. I couldn't tell you what year that is, but it's early 60s, early 1960s, on the Chess Records label. We started the set off serendipitously with a track sent out to all you poor parents. Blessing and a curse. First week of school, AISD. That's right! Mixed Up Faculty is what we heard by Gary, in parentheses, U.S., Bonds. That's right. On the LeGrand Records label, as always, Gary was singing. All of them just standing around a microphone hung from the lamp in the breakfast room. And just kind of leaning in and singing, and no particular, you know, technical expertise there. I just love every one of Gary Uespanz's records. They all sound the same. They all sound like they were recorded, you know, with a Quaker oatmeal box as the microphone. I don't know. It's incredible. But they all have that live, lively sound to them. Anyway, thank you. I believe someone told me that they put these records in my box, and I can't remember because I'm your buddy Arturo. But thank you for these records, and everybody thank them. Everybody who got to listen and enjoy these records today, thank them. That's Groove Holmes with Grooves Groove in the background. You're going to hear it one more time as I walk away from the mic and I get back over here. Oops, and I miscue it and I'm back in your rear. And I'm just going to tell you that we're going to hear more scratchy 45 RPM records. That's right. Nothing but. So hope you enjoy that. Let's get back to them real quick here on Crate Diggers.

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All right, let's pipe down. Youssef. On the pipe. Hitting the pipe. Youssef Lateef there in the background with Nubian Lady. Oh my gosh. Right there. That's the sweet spot. And you get one of these. All right. That's the edit. It's the 45. Nothing but scratchy 45 RPM records today. Here on Crate Digger's Gold. I know it's the edit. I know. But you can call in and tell me anyway. I love getting calls. Actually, it's Chaos. This is original. Appears the unedited version appears on the Gentle Giant album. I highly recommend you check that out if you like what you're hearing in the background. What did we hear there before the break? That's right, Community Garden. We're also going to be hitting the pool party for Vinyl Night at the Carpenter on the 26th. So y'all get on coop.org/events where you can see all of our events that we do all over town. Your buddy Arturo was at Brew & Brew a couple weeks ago. That was a lot of fun. And we're at Community Garden. We're all over the place. We're all over the place. Oh, look what I did. I talked through the record again. Good grief. I talked through the record again, Arturo. Yes, coop.org/events.

We heard from Lowell Fulson. I pronounced it the other way. He spells it a couple different ways, you know, get out of trouble. But here we heard the F-U-L-S-O-M, Folsom, Lowell, with a song he co-wrote with Fats Washington. In fact, Fats produced it. Oh, no, Gene Kent produced it. From 1965, we heard Lady in the Rain. On the Jewel Records label. Before that, you know, he's a talker. He likes to talk in his songs. I'm all about that. I'm all about the people talking in their songs. But how much did that sound like Tramp? Come on. Come on. It's okay to say it did a lot. That's okay. You get a good vamp. In fact, the Isley Brothers made a career out of like three songs. Come on. Get stormed, did pitchforks and torches with the Isley's fans. They're going to come after me. They're all good. It's not a credit, not a critique. It's an observation. Going Down Slow. We heard that track from Bobby Bluebland. That's right here in the 1973 Dunhill 45. He has adopted the Blue moniker already. And we're okay with that. And it was kind of bluesy, wasn't it? But it also was kind of a little funky, and that's kind of what was happening in that set, 1973. Went a little earlier than that, before we heard from Bobby Bluebland, we heard Roy Brown with a classic, classic Roy Brown track, It's My Fault, Darling. Talk about funky. Funky Cold Medina. And, you know, Roy Brown, this is 1970. Roy Brown had been releasing records since the 40s. I mean, let's be honest. Roy Brown was one busy turkey. That's right. From Kinder, or should I say, Kinder Louisiana's finest! Point to a map of Louisiana and show me Kinder. That's on the Mercury label, by the way. Before that, we heard some classic, classic Little Johnny Taylor. The track on the Ron Records label called Sweet Soul Woman. Good gravy. Just too much, Johnny. You're too much for me sometimes. I don't know what to do with myself. Just that man's voice. Oh, look at me. My voice, my dry voice. You don't want to hear my dry voice without any kind of music behind it. Woof. Nobody wants to hear that, Arturo. Whipper, part one. Was the organ, kind of swinging organ blues track we heard there on the Prestige label from 1971. Band is called Funk Incorporated. I mean, it was bluesy. It was funky, but it was bluesy. But meanwhile, somebody who just said it because it had to be said, Brooke Benton, whom we played Rainy Night in Georgia, played that last week, didn't we? And I put an E at the end of his name. Superfluous E. We heard Going to Soulsville. That's right. Original number. Released February 1967 on the RCA Victor label. And that Brooke Benton record that was I played last week was also a gift. I believe that one came via Tom Mankey, or Tom Mankey's sister by proxy. Tom Mankey. Anyway, thank you to everybody who does drop off these gifts for Arturo. They're always a hoot, and I'll play them. I'll play them. If they seem like they fit, I'll play them. In fact, you know, that previous set was nothing but records y'all dropped off. I love that. All right, we're going to get back to some more scratchy 45 RPM records here for a handful. We just blew through that hump. I know, that was six records in that set, that last set. I know, my math's all off. School started this week, my math is all off. We're going to be here for another, like, 16 minutes or so until Nick brings in a box full of heavenly pop hits. It's always a lot of fun. Stick around. In the meantime, sit back, relax, get comfy, and enjoy a little bit of surface noise, though this is not the noisiest record you will have heard today. Only on
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It's a new time and a new era. 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And you can find us on Instagram at Hip Hop Parade Radio. See you Sunday!

Alrighty then. How about that, Kelly Patterson? I had to do some digging because that song created quite an earworm for me back in my younger days. Let's just say this came out in 1977 on the Shady Brook Records label. If it don't fit, don't force it. Kelly, first black Miss Indiana. How about that? How about that? Before that, we heard a bizarre number from a band called Lunar Funk, Mr. Penguin. We only heard part one. I would have laid down part two as well, but I had to kind of wrap it up here a bit. 1972 on the Bell Records label. And then started that set off with a couple of records that were reissued. I bought them back in 2000 to let you know how old my reissues are. First one was Booker T. Averhart, right up the road from Dallas, with an amazing soul track called Heart and Soul. Incredible. On the Soul Tex Records label. We started that set off with Eddie Jacobs Exchange, with an incredible funky number called Pull My Coat. I don't know what the original label was, but it was re-released back in the early 2000s on the Jazzman Records label. And that's all you heard. I'm going to get out of here and make way for Nick. So stick around. In the meantime, I'll be back Wednesday for 30 to 6.

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2: Good evening, everybody. Welcome to Halfwits, the game show that's fun and at times extremely trying. If you've been with us for the past 2 weeks, you'll know that our contestants are all tied for the lead, all at zero. No correct answers thus far. 2 weeks, nothing even remotely correct. And Blanche Ray, we need a category.
3: I'll take European cuisine, Alex.
2: 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First, Italy.
3: Italy? 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
2: Cheese omelets. Unbelievable. No, I'm sorry. 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
4: Alex!
2: Do not wave your hands. Alex. Use your bells. Please use your bells. Use your bells, please. Thank you. Darren Peel.
4: Is it Sparabs?
2: Sparabs. No, I'm sorry. That answer is incorrect. I'm looking for a dish from Italy. Lawrence Orbach.
5: Swedish meatballs.
2: Swedish meatballs. Lawrence, can I ask you a question? Where the hell do you think Swedish meatballs come from? Arthur Andrew Liggett.
4: Spain?

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My name is DJ Nicholas. A huge thanks to our buddy Arturo for another fantastic edition of Crate Digger's Gold. Just listening to Crate Digger's Gold, coming in, chatting with Arturo for a couple minutes before my show starts, it's just a lovely way to top off a Wednesday. I hope that you are also having a lovely Wednesday. I mean, first of all, well, let's say what we just heard. We just heard Not an Idiot by Class. That is off their 2024 album, a healthy alternative on the Feel It Records label. If you would like to reach out to me this evening, you can reach me at nick@coop.org, or you can call the studio line 512-472-5667. Who's in the Discord already? Looks like it's me and Nimbus right now. If you want to come chat with a bunch of radio studs. Yeah, we'll stick with radio studs. You can head on over to the Discord. The link is in my Instagram bio, @HeavenlyPopHitsATX. I'm going to stop talking because I have so much great stuff. I got new stuff. I got old stuff. I got stuff smack dab in the middle, baby. We're going to start things off with a track from our boy, Roy. Keep it tuned into Co-op. That was a test, and if you caught that I queued up the wrong song there, you passed. Here's Roy.

0: Whew, how about that set, right? Am I right or am I right? We just heard a brand new banger from the Tubbs out of London. That just came out yesterday. That is Now and Then, the third, I think the final single off their upcoming third album, Hard Life, which will be their debut on the, I believe this is a French record label called Merger. That will be coming out September 11th. Rough one. We heard the Pretenders before that. Back on the Chain Gang, that was my remix of it, with the Wiggle It Just a Little Bit Boy Scout leader screaming in the background along with those working sounds. That is from the 1984 album Learning to Crawl. That came out as a single 2 years before that album, which I did not realize. If you were not singing along with that song, if you were out there saying, man, this is a lame old radio hit, I don't know what. You just turn off the radio now. I'm done with you. Girl School before that, covering T-Rex 20th Century Boy. That is off the 1983 album Play Dirty.
1: Ooh la la!
0: They are out of London. We heard Girl School last week, technically. That was them as Head Girl, which is what the band was known as when they were joined by Lemmy from Motorhead. Maybe more members. I don't know for sure. I heard the Ty Segall cover of that song, and then I was gonna play the T-Rex version, and as I was searching for it, it's like, hey, Girl School covered this. Did not know that, and that is the story. The enthralling story of why I played the Girl School version of 20th Century Boy. Raining Sound, originally out of Memphis, I guess they're out of Asheville. Well, I mean, they're out of nowhere now, they broke up, but they were out of Asheville. They were from Memphis at one point. Look, I'm gonna shut up. That was Shattered. No, that was My off of Shattered, their 2014, also on the Merger record label. And we started that set with another work song. I should have really bookended that set with Back on the Chain Gang and Working for the Man by the dude himself, Roy Orbison. That's off of Oh Pretty Woman from 1962. And hey, I gotta tell you, before we get back to the music here, I just gotta tell you, look, right now, on a hot Austin afternoon, and it is hot out there, trust me, this is what's coming through your speakers, someone in this city who cares enough to put a show together for you. That's what you tune in for, that's what keeps this place worth turning to. Help keep it going. We have our fall membership drive coming up here in like a month, maybe less than a month. And you can wait to donate then, or you can head on over to coop.org right now, hit that donate button. 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Is that so much to ask? I don't think so. We are going to get back into the music. I don't know what I'm playing next for sure, so I'm going to play some Station Business. Keep tuning in to Co-op.
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0: Oh, hey, I just remembered what I was going to play next. Here's Sweeping Promises.

0: 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We just heard music out of, oh boy, everybody, I'm about to speak Finnish here, so strap yourselves in. Music out of Helsinki. That was Maus Tätytöt, which literally translates to, I'm going to turn down the music completely for this one because I just want to say it, a clean one. Literally translates to The Spice Girls. That was Soon Yut Soorun Ya Puet Tu Pet Tim Yuxin. Very sorry to anyone who is a native Finnish speaker for my pronunciation there. Song title translates to Born in Sorrow and Clothed in Disappointments. Off the album, last one here. Aivat en king lit kan el man si pialen na. Which means even angels can't fly without wings. That is, I don't think it was originally from the soundtrack, but I heard it in a film called Fallen Leaves. The band actually performs there too. It's very cool stuff. Love that movie. Big Blood before that with 1,000 Times off their 2023 album First Aid Kit. That is a husband-wife-daughter trio out of South Portland, Maine. The chat, the Discord, I mean, what I could read, there's a lot of hot dog emojis in the Discord right now. If you want to see what's going on, head on over to Instagram at Heavenly Poppits ATX. Click the Discord link in my profile bio, but people were loving that one. Can't blame them. That's a great band. The Sour Drops before that with Elliot's song, parentheses, Buttercup Boy. That's off the 2025, that was this year. I don't know. I've been having a lot of issues recently where I listen to something and think it's new and purchase it and then realize that I already own it or it came out a year ago or whatever. Anyway, regardless, that was on Ragdoll Records, and we started that set with Hot Off the Presses, the newest album of the year contender. It's up there with Twisted Teens. That was Sweeping Promises with My Friends and Entomologist off the brand new album You Say I Romanticize, which came out just last week on Sub Pop Records. I think it might be their best album. I didn't think that they could three-peat three amazing step-level albums in a row, but you know what? I think I was proven wrong. And before we get back into the music, I did want to say, you know, whether you want to give $10 a month or a gift or a one-time gift of $500 or a monthly gift of $500, we won't say no. What matters is that you are part of what keeps this station on the air. There's no wrong amount here. Only the decision to be one of the people who makes co-op possible. I feel like my wording of that thing I just came up with in my head, I could rework a little bit. Anyway, head on over to co-op.org, hit the donate button. You could wait until the membership drive. You don't have to. Keep your eye on the bullseye. Keep listening to Co-op. We're going to hear a quick word from our good friend, Rush Evans. Keep tuned into Co-op.
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It's Heavenly Pop Hits on 91.7 FM in Austin, streaming everywhere at coop.org. My name is DJ Nicholas. We just heard music from the Stick Figures. That was September off of their Archaeology EP single. I can't remember exactly. On the Floating Mill Records label. Before that, we heard Neil Young with Revolution Blues off of On the Beach. I think for my money, top three Neil Young albums. I don't know. Someone's going to be mad at me for that because a lot of y'all out there have some real opinions about Neil Young, and I'm not about to cross you, but I'm just stating where I stand here. And we started that set with Station Model Violence, Immolation off of their self-titled album, which came out earlier this year on Anti-Fade Records. Immolation, I feel like, is a thematically appropriate song to play for a week as hot as this. But that's it, you know, and I think you know, I hope you know, what the smooth jazz cover of Neil Young's Harvest Moon means. Probably the closest that I've ever played. First of all, the only time that someone's been in the smooth jazz covers and the regular show, but definitely the closest that those two have been together. I will be back next week. Until next time, I'm on Instagram at HeavenlyPopHitsATX and Mixcloud.com/HeavenlyPopHits. And for now, do not touch that dial because Shamiria is in the building, ready to bring you another fantastic edition of New Kids on the Block. I am going to leave you with one that I had to cut from the playlist last week, and it was painful to do so, but making it up for it now. This is Smirk with Cheap Greed off their new album, Speculative Fiction. Until next time, take it easy out there, everybody. Stay cool, and keep it tuned into Co-op.